0: to come here, but guess what? This is our house, and tonight, trying to see some magic.
1: 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Meanwhile, Rutgers comes in off of that win last week, looking to snap Indiana's 20-game win streak. Indiana had the 29-23 win over Northwestern last week, but had to hold on. This is the 11th meeting all time between Rutgers and Indiana. Scarlet Knights have won the last three matchups. They have not met since Kurt Cignetti took over in the 2024 and 25 seasons.
0: And as you said, Chris, this used to be a match where Rutgers would actually look forward to. You knew that you could probably get the best of them, let's, you know, call spade for spade. But since he's taken over, we have not seen him. So they know they got a tough matchup. Indiana's very tough, and they're very disciplined. So let's see how the Scarlet Knights can line up against them. Tough on tough tonight.
1: Now, you might notice in the booth this evening, we're down a man. Mr. Teal and his wife, Becky, have excellent news on the birth of their second child this morning at 6:07 a.m. Hayes Gerard Teal has arrived into the world. 9 pounds, 20.7 inches. That's a big boy.
0: That's
1: right there.
0: That's a big boy. God bless his wife and Mike. God bless you as well, man. Congratulations. I know you said you'll be listening to us tonight.
1: Father and older brother are all doing well, so we wish nothing but the best for the Teal family, and we're looking forward to seeing Mike again in a couple of weeks. But they are settling into the hospital. They are listening as well tonight as young Hayes gets his first dose of Rutgers football tonight.
0: Hayes, to bring us that good luck tonight, Chris.
1: Indiana has won the toss. They have elected to defer until the second half. 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
1: Patty McAteer is set to kick off for the defending national champion, Indiana Hoosiers. They will kick off from our left to right toward the south end zone. Ben Black standing back at the Rutgers goal line to return the kick. It is high end over end, and it is deep, landing on the back of the tee in Rutgers, and the Scarlet Knights will come out first and 10 from their own 25-yard line behind Dylan Lonergan, who has thrown for 466 yards, five touchdowns, two interceptions over his last two games, needs 232 yards tonight or 3,000 in his career, the transfer from Boston College in Alabama. Antoine Raymond in the backfield on first down, as you would expect, has rushed for over 100 yards in three consecutive games. K.J. Duff, the second leading receiver in yards in the Big Ten, is out wide left. Lonergan will throw on first down, and it's dropped by Ben Black, who was lined up in a slot at the 30-yard line. The pass just a little too high, and Dylan might have had a little extra juice flowing in the veins with the atmosphere tonight.
0: Absolutely, and you got to complete that pass to stay on schedule with this offense. This offense knows they need to stay on schedule. Don't take negative plays and be able to pick up a little bit of play, 3-4 yards on first down. So let's see what they come up with on second.
1: Rutgers on second down and 10. Has Lonergan in the shotgun with Antoine Raymond off his right hip. Four down lineman for Indiana. Two receivers left. Dylan drops to throw. Has some time. Guns it right. It is caught. K.J. Duff at the 34-yard line. 2 yards, about a yard and a half short. Short of the first down. But K.J.'s got his first catch of the night. And Rutgers will face a third down and one.
0: And third and one. And this is exactly where you want to be. Now you can throw to K.J. Duff to pick up those 9 yards here. This is where I say, Chris, they don't got to get fancy. You got to get 1 yard. You find a way to get a little inside run to Antoine Raymond to pick up a first down.
1: This Indiana defense this year has been outstanding, giving up just 10 points per game. They're a top 5 defense in the country. Lonergan on third down, hands it off. It's Antoine Raymond who lowers the shoulder and lowers the boom on his way to a first down to the 44-yard line on the right hash as the Scarlet Knights pick up five on Raymond's first carry.
0: Nothing too cute, nothing too fancy. Just hand it off to your NFL prospect running back, Antoine Raymond, and let him get that 1 yard. And when they come line it up like that, Chris, you see, you almost broke that one out. One more step, you could have had a touchdown.
1: By the way, continuing to climb his way up the Rutgers record books is K.J. Duff. We'll tell you more about that in a moment. First and 10, Rutgers at the 39-yard line. There is a handoff, and it's Raymond who cuts left, and Raymond has got five more to the 44. And he is taken down after a pickup of 5 yards. K.J. Duff, with that reception for 8 yards earlier, passes Jimmy Garantano. Back from 1989 to 1992, an outstanding Rutgers receiver for eighth all-time in receiving yards. Second down and five. Lonergan to the shotgun. Jordan Houston, Ben Black, tight to the formation right. The tight end right is Logan Blake. Indiana five-down lineman here. Lonergan hands it off. It's Raymond, who is dodging tacklers, is only going to pick up a yard, the 45-yard line. He had plenty of pressure up front as Indiana brought more up front.
0: Yeah, but Indiana, you see, got a little bit knocked back and getting into the backfield. Calls Antoine Raymond to have to shift his lane on where he wanted to run to. He was lucky to be able to pick up 1 yard there because it looked like he was stopped in the backfield for a 2 yard loss.
1: Just underway here at SHI Stadium in Piscataway. Blackout. Rutgers in their all black uniforms against the defending national champions. Third down and four. Dylan Lonergan goes to the shotgun with Raymond to his right. Four down lineman again. Indiana will not blitz. Lonergan turns, throws right, and it's incomplete. It was at the feet of Antoine Raymond out in the flat. Good coverage outside by Byron Baldwin, the Rover, and Rutgers on fourth down and four will bring on Jacob Anderson to punt.
0: Yeah, got a little bit of man coverage right there. Everybody was covered up. Indiana's very smart, disciplined defense. So, you know, when you're one-on-one, there was nowhere really to go.
1: Charlie Becker, outstanding receiver, is back deep for Indiana. Here's Jacob Anderson to punt. Angles it right. Good end-over-end punt. That will be fair caught at the 15-yard line by Becker, and the Indiana Hoosiers will be on offense for the first time when we return. We've got 12-12 to go, opening quarter. Rutgers and Indiana scoreless here at SHI Stadium on the RWJ Barnabas Health Rutgers Sports Network. 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
1: 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Rutgers should be getting Kevin Humes back in the secondary. He was questionable coming into the game. Kevin Levy is still out, so Mikey Munn, the transfer from South Dakota, will start at one corner opposite Bradley Jones, who had those two interceptions last week. For Indiana, it is Josh Hoover at quarterback on first down. Little play action, throws right. It's caught by Becker, but Becker at the 20-yard line is immediately twisted to the ground. It's a gain of just about four, officially down at the 19, as he was spun down by Munn.
0: And you see Indiana coming out with a little play action fake. No, they want to run the ball. That is for sure. They're tough up front, but they want a little play action back to Becker to get him started as well.
1: Turbo Richard. In his third year from Charlotte, transfer from Boston College, who was banged up last week, starts in the backfield on second down and six, picking his way, slithers through a hole, and he's got a first down between the right hash and the numbers out near the 29-yard line. How did he ever sneak through the tiniest of holes to pick up nine?
0: Little gap scheme right there, pulling the guard, pulling the tackle from the weak side, running to the strong side, and he found just a little hole to slip to. That's the thing with gap schemes. They're moving the alignment, so you got to figure out where your fits are. It's tough for linebackers and safeties to find their holes to fit.
1: He's averaging nearly 8 yards a carry this year. Plus, I mean, that's a top 10 football name of all time to be named Turbo.
7: Absolutely.
1: He lines up to the left of Hoover on first down. Play action. Hoover fakes it. He'll turn. He'll throw left. Completes it out in the flat to Tyler Morris, who immediately loses his footing at the 30-yard line in front of the Rutgers bench. Balls forward to the 31. A pickup of two.
0: You see Indiana, first off, not really taking any shots yet. They're trying to fit into this game. You know, with a run and a play action fake. Just to the side, to the outside. Nothing too crazy yet.
1: No score between Rutgers and Indiana. The Hoosiers' first possession of the night with 10 minutes to go here in the first quarter. Richard lines up to the right of Hoover in the shotgun. The transfer from TCU will fake the handoff. He'll roll right. He'll complete it right to Becker right in front of the Indiana bench. And he is gang tackled at the 41-yard line by Chris Joynes and Mikey Munn, but picks up enough for the first down on a gain of nine.
0: Yeah, you see a little play action fake rolling out to the right, getting a Hoover out of the pocket, and Rutgers is playing the zone in there, like cover three, and you see Becker was able to just get to the sticks by the first down. Easy pitch and throw to him.
1: Becker this year, their leading receiver, now has 21 catches on the season. Split out wide left for Indiana is Nick Marsh, transfer from Michigan State. Here's a quick throw left to Marsh, who makes a catch, broke a tackle, 50, 40, down the far sideline, and finally tracked down at the Rutgers 29-yard line. They're going to say he stepped out back at the 34, though. And Nick Marsh with a big gainer for Indiana. That will pick up 25 yards.
0: You can see they're trying to throw between Becker and Marsh, leaving them one. Rutgers likes to play man in coverage, so they say my guy versus your guy. And they know if they catch the ball, they just got to make one guy miss, and then they can run for a while.
1: Mikey Munn was out there and was the guy that missed in that spot. Here's an inside handoff. It is Beebe running straight up the middle. Lee Beebe Jr. with those 203 yards in the win over Northwestern. Well, he picks up 11 on his first carry and takes it down inside the 25-yard line, and Rutgers has a player a little bit shaken up. And so the Scarlet Knights defense will retreat to the sideline as the training staff deals with the injury. proud partner of Rutgers University Athletics. 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We'll step aside. Kaz Sanders a little bit slow to get up, but he goes back into the huddle on the Rutgers defense. 9:20 to go, opening quarter. Indiana driving into Rutgers territory. We're scoreless on the RWJ Barnabas Health Rutgers Sports Network.
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1: 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Chris Carlin, Rutgers Hall of Famer Eric LeGrand, Anthony Fusilli at SHI Stadium in Piscataway. Pooch, Kaz Sanders a little bit banged up on that last play.
14: Yeah, Chris, he went into the medical tent. The trainers are looking him over, so we'll see what happens. But right now, he's going to be out for a little bit.
1: Charlie Becker and Nick Marsh will split wide left. Two tight ends right for Indiana. First down and 10 at the Rutgers 24. No score. Hoover with a quick look-in pass. It's completed to Nick Marsh inside the 10-yard line. They have kept everything very simple so far to the 9. It'll be first down and goal on the pickup of 15.
0: Yeah, they motioned him in and tight back to Becker. Let Becker clear out the safety, and then he ran a little post route across the middle. It was wide open right there for a nice pickup for Indiana.
1: Indiana averaging 44 points per game this season. First and goal for the Hoosiers. In the red zone, they're scoring 93% of the time. Marsh and Becker. Becker's in the slot left. Here is the fake inside handoff. Quick throw left. It's caught. Becker right at the pylon and in for the Indiana touchdown. There was a lot of traffic right in front of Becker, but he was able to cut outside and got his foot down for the Hoosiers' score in the left front pylon in the end zone, and the Hoosiers take the early 6-0 lead.
0: Yeah, that was a perfect. He's lined up in a slot. Just runs an outside route, 10-yard out, right to the pylon, and Hoover was ready to put it right on him. Looked like he bobbled it for a second there, too, though, Chris, but I think they still gave it to him.
1: Josh Hoover, 6-for-6 for 65 yards. Coming for Nico Radicic. The holder is the punter, Billy Gowers. Good snap, good spot. Kick is on its way. Line drive straight up and through. There is a penalty flag, but I believe Rutgers was offside. We have a timeout on the field. Indiana 7 and Rutgers nothing with 8:24 to go here in the first quarter. Officials talking things over about the penalty flag. Let's find out. I think. Or maybe we won't.
15: Offside. Defense number 5. That penalty has been declined. The result of the try is good.
1: And
15: Timeout on the field.
1: And so the Hoosiers go 85 yards in eight plays to take the early 7-0 lead on the RWJ Barnabas Health Rutgers Sports Network.
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1: 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Downstairs to Anthony Fusilli on the Rutgers sideline.
2: Hey, gentlemen, don't look now, but it's DJ Sir Henry, and he's in the student section. And I'll tell you what, the kids have had to come here tonight and have some fun. They're having some fun now.
1: I think they got a nice early start. Here is the kickoff, and it will go into the end zone and land on the tee. And Rutgers student section is completely full in the south end zone tonight.
3: Yeah, they had some fun out there for that. Plenty of time with an 8:01 kickoff, Chris.
1: Did you ever regret the fact that you never got a chance to sit in the student section?
3: I always wanted to see, like, what the student section is. Like, you know, you drive by sometimes when I'm going, like, under the scoreboard, but I can't really imagine that.
4: Those kids are having a good time, man. You do wish that you get that a little bit.
1: First down and 10, Rutgers from their own 25-yard line. Dylan Lonergan in the shotgun on first down. Drops the throw, has some time, fires the out right. Caught Jordan Houston at the 28, crosses the 30 to the 35-yard line, and enough for a Rutgers first down and a 10-yard pickup for the sophomore from the Bronx.
3: You know, to actually talk with the coaches too, Chris, they said the best thing with Dylan Lonergan, he gets to his third and fourth reads when his first and second are covered up. If you see, he held the ball for a little while before he found Houston going across. No, he doesn't just take off and go. His first read isn't there, the second read.
1: Well, we saw it there as Houston was open out in the flat. First down, Rutgers from their own 35-yard line. Houston lines up in a slot left. Raymond, they fake it to him. Rather, they hand it off to Antoine on the stretch play to the near side. Fake me out to the 40-yard line. And a pickup of 5 yards. On the tackle was the corner Jalen Bell for Indiana.
3: That was the outside zone that they were trying in the first game versus UMass, and they kind of went back to running it back up the middle again. They took away the mesh, but they went back to a little outside zone, probably trying to get Indiana from, you know, knowing that they're going to come right up the middle after the run game.
1: KJ Duff lines up in a slot right. You don't see that all that often. Wide right is Jordan Houston. Vernon Allen, wide left for Rutgers. First time tonight we're seeing Allen on the field. Lonergan hands it off. It's Raymond picking his way after he started left and cut back to the right. He's to the 30 or to the 43-yard line, 2 yards short of a first down. Leaves Rutgers with a manageable third and 2, 7-0. Indiana with the lead with under 7 minutes to go in the first quarter.
3: Go with that outside zone again, allowing Antoine Raymond to find his hole and be able to cut it back up to pick up a few yards to make this a third and manageable for the Scarlets. Got to pick up a second first down here.
1: Rutgers converting 44% of the time on third downs this season. Third and 2. Lonergan with Raymond in the backfield. Rutgers will go with 2 tight ends. One to each side. Rex Shiano is going to call timeout. Saw something he did not like, and Rutgers will discuss with 6:20 to go here in the first quarter. So we'll keep it right here. This will be a short timeout. Calling all football fans, the new Powerball X's and O's from New Jersey Lottery is here. It's a new way to play. Instead of numbers, you select 8 NFL teams for a chance to win millions. Drawings are every Sunday night, so get your picks in today. Anything can happen in New Jersey. These night games are always interesting in the energy that they bring. I always wonder from a team perspective, you got to sit around and wait all day to play.
3: Hardest thing in the world, Chris, because at 12 noon, you got to get up and you got to get ready. 3:30, you have a little bit of time. At night, it is hard to, you know, hold that fire all day long before you get out of here to try to let it loose.
1: Here's Lonergan on a 3rd down and 2. He's got Antoine Raymond to his left. Again, Rutgers will have 2 tight ends, both lined up to the left side. Raymond will take the handoff, and he will be stopped short. Maybe got a 0.5 yard on the play, but he was dropped as he was approaching the hole from behind. It was Kellen Wyatt, the defensive end, and Rutgers will bring the punt team out. Fans not happy, but this is not a team that you mess around with and give them the short field.
3: Hey, come on, you see how they were able to stuff you right there, not pick up any yards. You don't

0: want to do that again, so you got a punter here. Cannot give Indiana the ball in your territory.
1: The official's announcement had to do with jersey numbers. Here is Jacob Anderson to kick. Line drive kick. It will send Becker back to his 10-yard line where he has the fair catch. And Dino Kaliak-Manis down there to cover the kick right in his face as he made the catch. So Indiana will take over after the 44-yard punt at their own 10-yard line. Rutgers was able to pin him back at the 15 earlier, but Hoosiers made quick work of that, going 85 yards in 8 plays. How'd you like to be able to listen to us while you're synced up to your TV, laptop, or tablet? 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We'll step aside. 7-0 Indiana with the lead. 5:40 to go here in the opening quarter on the RWJ Barnabas Health Rutgers Sports Network.
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7: Well, Christopher, I got good news and bad news. The good news is that Kaj Sanders, the pride of Bergen Catholic, has returned to the lineup. He's out there. He's fine. And the bad news is I did not win the free flat-screen TV. So am I eligible, Chris?
1: You are not.
7: Oh.
1: I think you aged out quite a while ago.
7: A while ago, Fooch. Sorry to hear about that.
1: 7-0. Indiana with the lead, first and 10 from their own 10. Josh Hoover with time, fires over the middle, wide open is Nick Marsh out at the 30-yard line, takes it out across the 35, and they mark him down at the 37, a pickup of 27 for the transfer from Michigan State.
0: Yeah, that was just a two-man route, max protection on Hoover to sit back there and wait for Marsh to get open across the middle, and then just to deliver a dive right to him.
1: Was a bullet, and Marsh did a nice job to kind of reach back and make the catch. First down, Indiana from their own 37. Hoover in the shotgun. He's got Turbo Richard to his left, takes the snap, looks right, locks in, fires right. Charlie Becker makes the catch. Mikey Munn trips him up at midfield with a pickup of 14 more in the first down to the Rutgers 49 right on the block R at midfield.
0: First drive, Rutgers played a lot of man coverage. Now they're going to a zone coverage to try to see if they can try to confuse Hoover, but with these wide receivers, they know they've seen every type of coverage thrown at them. They know where the holes are in the defense.
1: Hoover, the transfer from TCU this year, has thrown for 850 yards coming in, has completed 70% of his passes, 11 touchdowns, and no interceptions. Twins left, Hoover in the shotgun, one receiver to the right. They fake the handoff, quick throw right. Becker makes the catch. Devontae Anderson right on top of him at the 43-yard line. They will pick up 6 in Rutgers territory.
0: You can see Becker trying to catch the ball and get running right away. They're running into the route and then being able to catch the ball and be on the move.
1: Already Becker's fifth catch with 4 minutes left in the first quarter.
0: Yeah, they have made big emphasis on going to Becker and Marsh this game so far.
1: 7-0 Indiana with the lead. Second down and 4 at the Rutgers 43. Marsh goes wide left. Becker goes wide right. Shotgun. Hoover takes the snap. Fakes the handoff. Quick throw left. It's Marsh going up top. Dodges the tackle. 30, 25, far sideline, 20. And finally, out of bounds inside the 15-yard line. Mikey Munn, unfortunately, unable to make the tackle in open space, and that led to the big game.
0: Yeah, Chris, when you're playing that far off, all they are is running 5-yard hit routes and then leaving your guy one-on-one. Can you tackle us? Scarlet Knights are going to have to start playing some little press-to-bit coverage because you can't leave them that far trying to get beat deep. Worried about getting beat deep because that's getting killed under with the coverage right now.
1: That's a 30-yard pickup. Hoover 10 for 10 for 142 yards, E.
0: Yes. Because right now it's just pitch and catch, Chris. It's easy.
1: Turbo Richard lines up to the left of Hoover in the backfield. They fake the handoff. Hoover lofts it left for the end zone, and it's incomplete. It's too high, intended for Nick Marsh. Sage Claudius was out there at safety and was on the coverage.
0: And they put a big emphasis on the pass game so far. You know, Indiana tries to beat you up front with their guys, but they're trying to get their passing game going a little bit tonight, Chris. And so far, it's been almost perfect. 10 for 11 for Hoover.
1: They have gotten it going, to say the least, I think. That is pretty remarkable what they've done for a team that loves to run the football first and foremost. Second down and 10 at the Rutgers 14-yard line. Richard in the backfield to the right of Hoover. Richard will take the handoff. He'll run up the middle, and this time fights his way to the 11. Pickup of 3 in the heart of that Rutgers defense. DJ Allen, the defensive end, collapsed on top of him with 2:47 left in the opening quarter.
0: So good job by the Scarlet Knight defense right there, being able to stop the run there, but they only allow him to pick up 3 yards on him. So now get him in a third and long situation where I don't think Indiana has been in yesterday, Chris.
1: Third down and 8 for Indiana. So far, Hoosiers have not had to convert a third down. Two receivers right, including the transfer from Michigan, Tyler Morris. Becker goes in motion. Third and 8. Hoover drops the throw on shotgun. Pressure coming. He's dropped. Sack back at the 23-yard line. Sekou Kroma and Malachi Davis met at the quarterback, and they're holding the party in the backfield.
0: That is what you want right there. Party in the backfield on third down. Rutgers playing good coverage in the secondary. They knew that they had man-to-man with a safety over the top. They ran some inside routes, weren't open. Great job covering down the field. And then the defense getting to the party in the back with the sack on Hoover.
1: Nico Radicic, only his third field goal attempt of the year from the left hash, 39 yards. Good snap, spot is down, line drive kick is up. And it is good, and Indiana extends their lead to 10-0 with a minute and 30 seconds left here in the opening quarter. But that's a win for Rutgers coming up with a big stop on third down.
0: Indiana was picking up chunk plays on it. They had one incompletion, and then from there, they try to run and Rutgers stuff to run, and you get them in a third and long and get the sack. That's big time right there for Rutgers, a bend but don't break mentality.
1: We just saw Coach Shiano out on the sideline talking again to Mikey Munn, who has had trouble in open space making a tackle twice against Nick Marsh. What's he telling him?
0: He's telling him that you got to get your guy to the ground. He might have been playing a little bit too far off, too, because all he did was run a 5-yard out, and then he's leaving one-on-one with Marsh to make the tackle. So he might say, play a little bit up and make sure you're reading tackling guys to the ground. You can't just dive at these guys' legs. It's not going to work.
1: So Indiana will kick off. Horizon Blue Cross, the Blue Shield of New Jersey, keeping New Jersey healthy on and off the field. Hoosiers go 69 yards in 8 plays, take 4:10 off the clock. So far, they've got 154 yards of total offense. Set to kick off is Patty McAteer. 19 touchbacks this season. Approaches the football, kicks it deep. Ben Black back deep for Rutgers, and Black will let it bounce into the end zone for the touchback. So the Rutgers offense will come back out. They've got 39 total yards through 2 drives so far. K.J. Duff, just 1 catch for 9 yards.
0: I was just about to say, Chris, they got to find a way to start getting him involved in the game. Just like Indiana was able to get Marsh and Becker involved, Rutgers has to find a way for K.J. Duff now as well.
1: Ben Blackos and splits out wide right. KJ Duff wide to the left, short side of the field. Dylan Lonergan on first down from the Rutgers 25-yard line. Indiana with a four-man front. In the backfield, it's Antoine Raymond, and Lonergan's going to throw on first down. A little pump. Lonergan looking, firing right, and it's incomplete. Threw it at the feet of Logan Blake as the pressure was closing. Blake was covered by Isaiah Jones, and that was a good play by Lonergan to dirt the ball right there.
0: Yeah, it was. Good coverage downfield by Indiana. They had it matched up, covered up, and Lonergan had time. Rutgers offensive line is playing well during the time, but there was just nothing there. So good job by Lonergan, as you said, Chris, just to dirt the ball there.
1: Second down and 10. Blackout at SHI Stadium in Piscataway. Sixth-ranked Indiana leads 10-0 over Rutgers late first quarter. Lonergan on second down will hand off. It is Clay Tivenin on in for the first time tonight. Goes off tackle right and picks up 8 yards as he cut back up the field to the 33-yard line, and that will leave Rutgers with a third down and 2.
0: I said, Rutgers knows that Indiana's front seven is very, very good, so they're trying to get out on the edge and pick up some chunk yards, and they're able to so far to find some success, as you said, off tackle there, Chris.
1: So third down and about a yard and a half. Three receivers. Tight end left is Logan Blake. Lonergan checking with the sideline. Game clock under a minute. Lonergan surveying the Indiana defense. He will throw. Lonergan looks right, fires right, and it's incomplete off the hands of KJ Duff. They had excellent coverage on that quick look-in pass. Preston Zachman, the safety, was right there on top of him as the ball arrived.
0: Yeah, that, see, right there, Indiana had two safeties high. They were expecting pass. Little slant right by KJ Duff. When you see that, I'm surprised they didn't try to check into a run because they saw the two safeties were high.
1: Jacob Anderson takes three steps left, two steps forward, and then finally punts it away. Angles it left inside the 30 where it dies at the 27-yard line of Indiana. That is a 40-yard punt and no return. So the Hoosiers will take over on downs with 33 seconds left here in the opening quarter, and they have a 10-0 lead. Three and out, something that Rutgers just cannot afford very much tonight.
0: No, you can't, because you know how well is well-oiled machine this offense is for Indiana. So the defense is going to be out there a lot, and they're giving up yards. They have to play bend but don't break today, and you hope that something goes their way. But offense has to do their part and pick up first downs. So far, they picked up two first downs on three drives, and that's just not going to cut it for tonight.
1: Easy pass. Change is good. 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Josh Hoover, 10 of 11 for Indiana, throwing the football. In the backfield, it is Beebe who will run right, and he will lower his shoulder and takes his knees right into right, takes his helmet rather right into the knees of Bradley Jones. And Lee Beebe Jr. will pick up 3 yards to the 31-yard line on first down.
0: I was wondering if they're going to try to get their run game established here. They've done so well through the air so far. I was wondering how, if they were going to go to try to get Beebe going on the ground.
1: 10 seconds left in the quarter as Indiana breaks the huddle. Hoover will go to the shotgun. Second down and 7. They will get the play off. They will run it. It is Beebe who bounces outside and cuts back inside across the 40 to the 43. He just exploded for that first down and a pickup of 12 yards as Indiana will have the football when we return to start the second quarter. Hoosiers lead it 10-0 through 15 minutes on the RWJ Barnabas Health Rutgers Sports Network.
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1: 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Start of the second quarter, SHI Stadium in Piscataway. Blackout game here at Rutgers as they host the sixth-ranked Indiana Hoosiers. Indiana on a 20-game win streak, and the Hoosiers have a first down at their own 43-yard line. Chris Carlin, along with Rutgers Hall of Famer Eric LeGrand and Anthony Fusilli, our best to Mike Teal, whose wife Becky this morning gave birth to their second child, Hayes Gerard Teal, was born this morning at 6'07", 9 pounds and 21 inches long. I'm rounding up just a bit.
2: I'm just saying, we all know that's a big baby.
1: That is a big baby for sure. As we said earlier, mother, father, and older brother are all doing great.
3: That's awesome.
1: First down and 10 for Josh Hoover and Indiana at their own 43. Hoover drops to throw out of the shotgun over the middle. He hits out of the backfield Turbo Richard to the 45 and to the 46-yard line. Pickup of three. He was gang tackled there. Leading the way for Rutgers was Ty Morris, the linebacker, senior from Houston.
2: Yeah, good coverage down the field by the Scarlet Knights. Back, they just slipped Turbo out the backfield, and Rutgers was able to make a gang tackle right there for a short 3-yard gain.
1: Turbo Richard this season averaging 7.7 yards per carry. Indiana so far has only rushed it five times, though. Here is Hoover to throw on play action. Throwing it down the left sideline, incomplete, overshot the intended receiver, Nick Marsh, who had a step on J.J. Conyers down the near sideline.
2: He looked like he actually had a few guys open right there, Chris. I think Rutgers got fooled with the play action, came up a little bit. But a little overthrow by Hoover, but this is where now Rutgers has a chance to get off the field in another third and long.
1: So a third down and 7 for Indiana. Rutgers came through with a sack on third down last time. Rutgers will come with 5 on the line of scrimmage. Twins left. Hoover drops the throw. Here comes the blitz. It's picked up. Hoover now looking for somewhere to run. Rolling right, throwing, and it's incomplete. Right at the feet of the intended receiver, Charlie Becker, but excellent coverage. Malachi Davis had dropped back into coverage and was right on his back.
2: So you saw the Rutgers came off the corner with a corner blitz and dropped Malachi Davis back into coverage to cover that zone up. And it caused a little confusion for Hoover, as you saw. His feet got unsettled, and then he started rolling out to the right and just dirted the ball at Becker. Great job by the Scarlet Knight defense to get off the field right there.
1: Quentin Redding is back deep for Rutgers. Scarlet Knights will bring 9 up to the line of scrimmage. See if they come after it with Billy Gowers to punt. Good snap. Gowers gets it off very quickly. High end over end kick. And it is fair caught back at the 16-yard line by Quentin Redding of Rutgers. And the Scarlet Knights will take over on downs there. Boy, he was not messing around. Gowers had one step and booted it away.
2: They had no chance. That's probably the least close that the Rutgers has ever gotten on a punt block attempt. Because
1: it's a quick punt.
2: And booed. I was like, wow, they didn't even get a chance to get that blocked.
1: Premio sausage, made from butcher quality meats with an authentic Italian taste. All natural, no preservatives. Premio sausage, the way sausage should be. Shotgun for Rutgers on first down. Clay Tevenin is in the backfield off the right hip of Dylan Lonergan. Tevenin takes the handoff, tries to get around a defender in the backfield, and does. Joe Helly, though, slowed him up enough so that it's no gain right at the line of scrimmage. So
2: right there, they hand it out to Tevenin, but Rutgers get back on the ball here. Chris, I'll bring it back after this.
1: Second down and 10. They'll line up K.J. Duff wide right. Lonergan takes the snap. Lonergan looking deep for Duff. Taking the first shot into double coverage. And K.J.'s got it, baby! At the 43-yard line of Indiana. He hauled it in, juggled it on his way to the ground. But Duff comes up with the big catch. First big play of the night for Rutgers.
2: I just don't have words anymore. There's no more superlatives for K.J. Duff. That was just throw it up. It's a double coverage with K.J. Duff, and he just dropped it right in on a dime.
1: 41 yards. First down Rutgers at the 44 of Indiana. Lonergan checking with the sideline. Duff goes wide right. There's the handoff. It's Tevin. It started left and then submarine right at the line of scrimmage on the cutback by Helly once again. He got 2 yards on the forward progress.
2: So in the running game, I'm noticing Rutgers knows that they have a stout front up front. So they're trying to move them a little bit and open up with force holes that the running back can cut back into. They don't want to just line up straight up and run their inside runs that they usually do. Oh, Matt, what a play right there, Chris.
1: K.J. Duff was in the middle of double coverage, and he had to actually go down low to make that catch.
2: It was like a one hand bringing in with two after.
1: Scouts are loving what they're seeing, for sure. Second down, 9. Houston, slot left. Vernon Allen, wide left. Lonergan takes a snap. He's looking right. He will out the flat, hit Raymond out of the backfield. Raymond, though, is stacked up after a gain of just 1. Name the defender. They all came up to make the play, but Relijah Hardy was the first one there. A pickup of just 1 yard leaves Rutgers with 3rd down and a long 7.
2: They're going quick again here, Chris.
1: Through the line of scrimmage they get at the 41-yard line. Lonergan takes the snap. Lonergan drops to throw with time, taking another shot downfield for Duff near the end zone. KJ cannot quite make the catch this time between 2 defenders, and it's incomplete. He had a shot, but they were able to poke it free at the last minute with Amari Farrell, the safety.
2: I'm actually very surprised that they didn't try to run there to pick up some yards to go for it on 4th down, but it looks like they might go for it here on 4th down still, Chris.
1: They're leaving the offense out there.
2: So that's why I'm surprised they didn't try to run it there to pick up, to make it a little bit more manageable. But I guess you got to take your shots on this team.
1: Rutgers converting 64% of the time. It's a 4th down and 7. At the Indiana 41, 3 receivers lined up left, including Elias Cope, the freshman, in a slot left. Here's Lonergan, throws right, caught by Raymond, dodges 1 tackler. He's close to a 1st down. I think he's very, very close at the 34-yard line. And the officials come in from each side. They're going to spot it just shy of the 34-yard line. I don't love that spot.
2: He looked like he got turned, but he still was forward. You got to look at where the ball was.
1: He was fighting for every last yard that he could get, and I think they got a bad spot. And now the officials will have a little bit of a conference.
2: Oh, yeah. That's bad, Chris. If you look, he dove forward for that.
1: He absolutely dove forward to get to the 34-yard line, which is where he needed to get. Greg Schiano is looking at the replay on the scoreboard right now to see if he can tell.
2: No, look where they put that ball. Absolutely not.
1: They put that about 1/2 yard short, and as we watch another replay, Raymond, yes, on the first forward progress, certainly got to the 34-yard line, but they're going to bring the sticks out.
2: They're not going to get it with the sticks,
1: though. They're not going to, and Greg Schiano's going to have to challenge this.
2: That was horrible.
1: They spot it short, and they say 1st down, Indiana. And if I'm Greg Schiano, what do you have to lose by taking a challenge? In college football now, Eric, you have 2 challenges.
2: You got a challenge.
0: I'm not on the field.
1: We have a timeout on the field. We'll see if Rutgers does, in fact, do that. For the moment, it's 1st and 10, Indiana, with 11:52 left, first half at their own 35-yard line on the RWJ Barnabas Health Rutgers Sports Network.
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1: 10-0 Indiana, early second quarter. We saw a couple of replays during the break, and I don't think there's any doubt that Antoine Raymond got enough forward progress to get the first down here, but Rutgers has not challenged it as of yet. Unless they're saying that where he was down, the ball hadn't quite gotten there. I don't think they're convinced they would win that challenge, and that's why they're not going to challenge it right here.
8: I just think it was horrible. It took a whole yard away from where he actually landed.
1: So Indiana will take over on downs. That's the only reason. They don't feel like it's incontrovertible evidence to overturn it. So it's first down for Josh Hoover and company. They hand it off on first down. It's Turbo Richard running left. 40, 45, 50, 55, 40. Dodging around tacklers down inside the 30 on the near sideline and all the way down at the 24-yard line.
8: And that's why you got to challenge it in that situation, because now you have full momentum back with Indiana after that. I think you have to, I don't know how you don't challenge that right there.
1: Kaj Sanders is shaking up for Rutgers. It's a 41-yard run to the 24-yard line by Turbo Richard. That's his fourth carry of the day for 53 yards, and Sanders banged up once again. We saw him shaken up earlier. When it comes to jewelry, you'll love for a lifetime. 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Let's get out of Fuch for the injury update.
9: Yeah, Chris, Kaj has been trying to come in and out of this lineup, but he's been back in the 10 a couple times, and he was back on the field, and he just took three steps and just fell to the ground. And it was a leg injury, so it wasn't like he was hit.
1: Well, we have seen Sage Claudius out
10: there.
1: Out
10: on the field.
1: Senior from Westover, West Virginia. So we'll step aside while they continue to work on Kaj Sanders with 11:36 left first half. Indiana 10 and Rutgers nothing on the RWJ Barnabas Health Rutgers Sports Network.
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1: 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With a first down and 10 at the 24-yard line of Rutgers. Hoosiers with a 10-0 lead here early in the second quarter. Indiana so far has 214 yards of total offense. Josh Hoover in the shotgun. Turbo hit Richard to his right in the backfield. Richard gets the handoff. He'll run left. Slides through a hole. 20, 15, 10. And he will fight his way all the way down inside the 5-yard line before finally D.K. Gilly is able to push him out of bounds at the 1. 23 more yards for Richard.
8: And they're hurrying it up here, trying to just run in so that Rutgers cannot substitute. Probably run the same play again. I know, just got to run it up the middle, Chris.
1: In the shotgun, Hoover will fake the handoff. He'll run it himself. Rutgers was ready as Ty Morris stood him up at the 2-yard line and drove him back. Similar play to what he ran at the end of the game last week with under 2 minutes left against Northwestern.
8: That was good drive right there by staying home. You got the one thing that Rutgers is getting beat out right now is when these tackles and guards are pulling and they're getting sealed down, and then boom, a hole opens wide up and the running back's not getting touched until he gets to the third level of the defense.
1: So it's a loss of 2 yards at the 3-yard line officially. The second and goal from the 3. Becker wide right. And now Kurt Cignetti wants a timeout. Comes up the sideline, doesn't like what he sees.
10: First timeout in Indiana, their first of the half. It will be 30 seconds in length.
1: So they will talk things over. Let's get to our second quarter game stats brought to you by SHI's Data Center Factory. 235 yards total offense for Indiana, 97 for Rutgers. Josh Hoover is 11 of 14, 146 yards and a touchdown. Hoosiers have run it 9 times for 89 yards so far. Turbo Richard has 4 carries for 76, runs of 41 and 23 on this drive alone. Time of possession very much down the middle so far. Rutgers has just not been able to capitalize, but how about this, Indiana averaging 10.2 yards per play, Rutgers just 5.1.
8: And exactly, that's where it is right there, the big plays that Indiana has been able to come up with. And the thing is, they're not really complicated plays, they're just mano-a-mano, man-on-man, and blocking these schemes up in Rutgers. They're taking horrible angles right now in the running game, but you see guys all trying to reach out, make an arm tackle, which means they're not fitting their gaps properly.
1: SHI helping IT pros solve what's next. Second down and goal at the 3. Hoosiers break the huddle. Josh Hoover to the shotgun. Turbo Richard to his left. Becker wide to the right. Davion Chandler in the game at receiver goes in motion. Richard, the carry up the middle, pushing the pile forward. Got to the 2. That's where he stood up by the Rutgers defense. It'll be 3rd and goal.
8: Yeah, they brought it back to actually 3-yard line. Looks like, Chris, only a 1-yard gain.
1: Yeah, you're right. Player down on the middle of that scrum, and it's one of the defensive linemen.
8: Don't need that. We got a few guys have gone down so far, Chris.
1: So the training staff will tend to the injured player. Not positive yet as to who it is, as his number is blocked out to us. 10-0, Indiana with the lead over Rutgers. The Hoosiers have a 20-game winning streak coming into tonight. And here is a more ridiculous number for what they have been able to accomplish.
10: Timeout on the field.
1: We'll tease it and tell you what it is when we come back. 10-0 Indiana over Rutgers. Under 10 minutes left, first half on the RWJ Barnabas Health Rutgers Sports Network.
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0: Third down and goal, Indiana. They lead 10 to nothing with 9 minutes 58 seconds left here in the second quarter. Football spotted just inside the 3-yard line. Rondo Porter, the senior from Columbia, South Carolina, transfer from Appalachian State, is the injured player, also at South Carolina as well. Goal for the Hoosiers. Let's see if the Rutgers defense can stand up on third down again. They've come up with a couple of stops already.
4: Try to run it up the middle here. I wouldn't be surprised they're trying to go outside to their big body receivers.
0: Turbo Richard lines up to the right of Hoover. Now he will motion out of the backfield, line up left. So Hoover with an empty set, twins right. Hoover takes a shotgun snap, looking right, throwing right for the end zone. It's caught. Touchdown. Davion Chandler with his fourth touchdown of the year on the out. They ran a pick play outside, and it worked to perfection. And Indiana has taken a 16-0 lead, and another Scarlet Knight down, shaken up.
5: And they're dropping
6: timeout
5: like
6: on the
5: flies
6: field for
5: right
6: a
5: now.
6: Defensive injury.
0: You were saying?
4: They're dropping like flies right now, Chris. It's every other play. They got it. They're going to have to try to fill in some bodies right now. But like you just said, just an out route wide to the field. Just have a lot of space to cover man-to-man coverage right there. So it's almost impossible with no help. And you see, Mikey Munn was right on him, but just a perfect thrown ball.
0: Had a chance to break it up, but credit to Davion Chandler, sophomore from Indianapolis, who held on to the football all the way through.
4: Yeah, these Indiana receivers, when they grab the ball, Chris, it doesn't juggle around too much.
0: D.K. Gilley is the injured player who's in there at the stud position, the combination linebacker slash safety. The junior from Jacksonville walks off under his own power. Meanwhile, Indiana extends their lead on a 5-play, 65-yard drive that took 2 minutes and 22 seconds. Right now, it's 16-0 Hoosiers. 9:30 left in the first half. Extra point. Here is Nico Radisic. It's snapped. Spot is down. Line drive kick is up, and it is no good. He hooked it. Missed it wide to the left. And that ends a streak of 170 consecutive extra points for Nico Radisic.
4: Wow. He corkscrewed it to the left right there. 170, did you say? 170?
0: 168 coming into the game, and he hit the two tonight.
4: Wow.
0: And, most importantly, it keeps it at a two-score game.
4: Yep. Two-score game right there now, Chris.
0: He just hooked it badly.
4: Rutgers has to get something going now. The defense needs a little bit of a break-in. I will say, they kind of got chipped on that last one, but it was definitely a first down. They had momentum. Now they have to build off of that, knowing that they can move the ball on this Indiana defense.
0: So Indiana will kick off. And more than anything, Rutgers needs a sustained drive right now.
4: Yeah. I mean, they came out firing last time. They took two shots with K.J. Dunn. They came up with one of them, so I'm going to be interested to see that with Kirk Shiranka has. Does he try to take more shots or try to be more methodical up the field?
0: Patty McAteer is going to kick off for Indiana from our right to left. Approaches the football, puts it in the air. High end-over-end kick. Fair catch called for right at the goal line by Ben Black. Rutgers skills, very similar to last year, not returning any kicks.
4: Yeah, they're not comfortable with their returner, and they'd rather just take the field position at the 25-yard line instead of trying to break one off. So I guess they haven't found their, let's just say, Janarian Grant of the pass.
0: He is still doing it up in Canada. Did you see that last week?
4: I had no idea he was still playing. All of a sudden, he pops up on my X page. I'm like, wait, Janarian Grant is still doing it?
0: And he is still blowing past people on kick returns. Amazing. Dylan Lonergan in the shotgun on first down. He will hand it off. Straight up the middle goes Antoine Raymond. He bounces outside left now to the 30-yard line and gets 5 yards where there was nothing to begin with.
4: Good job right there. Get the drive. Start to pick up 5 yards on first down. Looks like the Rutgers are trying to hurry up to the line for a second, but Good run to start the drive now. Let's see if they go with a little play action fake and try to take a shot.
0: Second down and five. Quickly to Fuch.
2: Chris, two key defenders just walked up the tunnel, Moses Walker and Kai Sanders.
0: Keep an eye on them. Moses, we did not see go down during play. He's been outstanding lately. Here's Lonergan on second down and five, handing it off straight ahead, plunging forward for 2.5 more yards as Antoine Raymond to the 33, third and two coming up.
4: Big third and two right here. Running up first down. They're trying to keep Indiana, obviously, you want to give your defense a little bit of a break here, but you keep Indiana on their toes. Run it. Try to lull them to sleep and then try to take it over the top.
0: Rutgers has hit one play over the top to K.J. Duff for 41 yards earlier. Indiana had him bracketed on the outside, but he was still able to make the catch. Duff splits out wide right. In a slot right, Jordan Houston. Here is the inside handoff, and it is Tevenin. He'll be close. The officials coming in from each side look like it's just about a half yard short.
4: See, right there, you see they're still playing too high, so you know you got to run it, but I'm surprised that they keep Antoine Raymond in there.
0: They did. Actually, it was Raymond. My bad on that. And Rutgers is leaving the offense out there. This is fourth down and a half yard.
4: I mean, at this point, you got to, Chris, down 60 to nothing. You want to keep this a two-score game. You got to just pick up a half a yard here.
0: Raymond stays in the game. Indiana inching defenders up to the line of scrimmage. Lonergan will go under center and try to go for a quarterback sneak, and it will not work. He will be stopped short, and Indiana will take over on downs. He lined up initially in the shotgun and then came up late, and Indiana was ready for it, and the Hoosiers come up with the stop on Lonergan on the quarterback sneak.
4: Chris, I'm sorry. He just does not have the body to do the QB sneak.
0: He tried a little bit of trickery, and Indiana went down low on their defensive line and really pushed the Rutgers offensive line back.
4: They got no push, and he doesn't have the body, that Josh Allen body, to leap forward and really move the pile, but nobody pushing him in the back. Give it to your back right there. Let him pick up the half a yard.
0: That's Mario Landino, who was the one submarining that play, and Indiana will take over at the Rutgers 34. Listen, against a team that is the defending national champions, you have to take chances. That was just not well executed, unfortunately, for Rutgers.
4: Got to take chances right there for sure, but you got to make sure you have the perfect play for that chance.
0: Lee Beebe is in at running back. He'll take the handoff on first down. Got a hole running left, 30, 25, and he'll have 9 yards on first down. They'll spot it just shy of the 25-yard line as Beebe, who had 200 yards against Northwestern last week, picks it up for Indiana, and it's second down and one. Hoosiers lead 16 to nothing, 7:10 left first half.
4: Yeah, you don't want to give this team a short field, which unfortunately Rutgers has given them a short field with the chunk yards that they're picking up. I believe you said 10 yards of play, Chris.
0: Nick Marsh in the slot left goes in motion. They'll hand it off. It's Beebe looking up the middle, bounces outside, got the corner, 20, 15, and runs out of bounds on the Rutgers sideline by J.J. Conyers. Down at the 15-yard line, 10 more yards. Beebe had nothing inside and was able to get outside with ease.
4: Well, they went earlier in the game. They went, surprised us, went to the passing game. Now we're starting to see what Indiana is really about, that toughness running game, bouncing off of defenders and finding ways to just get big chunk yards here. And they've been able to do that in the last two possessions.
0: First down at the Rutgers 14. Wide left is Marsh, handoff, it is Turbo Richard back in, stretch play, and he will go into the end zone untouched for the Indiana touchdown on a simple run play to the outside left, and the Hoosiers capitalize on a short field, and they have taken a 22-0 lead.
4: And keep on coming right back to that play, Chris. They just pull either the guard or the tackle, they seal off the side, and there is nobody there to make the tackle.
0: 6:20 left here in the first half, and Rutgers has dug itself quite a hole.
4: Yeah, that's for sure, Chris. And a game like this, you got to be pretty much perfect to play this team. And Indiana notices they have numbers on the guy to seal it off. And unfortunately, Rutgers does not have the bodies to get to the right place or at the right time to fill that hole.
0: Nico Radisic with a point after is good. 23-0 Indiana with the lead. With 6:21 left here in the first half. On the drive, three plays, 34 yards, and 109 off the clock. Indiana approaching 300 yards of total offense in the first half alone. They are picking picking up where they left off on both sides of the ball. They are averaging just giving up 10 points per game. They haven't given up a point as of yet, and their offense is averaging 44 points per game.
4: This is a good football team here, so you got to be perfect. And so far, the defensive side, they've been out there a lot, and they've been a lot of guys dropping like flies as well. And unfortunately, it's just a tough task. The Indiana team is tough. Offense has to find some sort of momentum, and you got to look at what's working, the play calling on what's working, and then go to that. Now you have to take some shots here because you're down 3 touchdowns in the first half.
0: And you know where those shots are going.
4: You got to take them.
0: Nico Radisic to kick off from our right to left. Kicks it deep. That's going to go out of the back of the end zone with ease as it lands on the U in Rutgers. And the Scarlet Knights will take over. First and 10 from their own 25. Looking for some answers offensively. They have just 106 yards of total offense so far. Dylan Lonergan is 5 of 10 for 67 yards. Antoine Raymond has 9 carries for 29 yards.
4: Yeah, that's tough sledding right there, Chris. Tough sledding at the park. It's less than 3 yards a carry.
0: Antoine on the season averaging 5.6 per carry coming in. Twins left. Rutgers has a new quarterback in the game, and it's A.J. Serace. A.J. in trouble, going to take off and run across the 25 to the 27-yard line. We'll have to get an update, see if there's an injury issue going on with Dylan Lonergan after he ran that quarterback sneak earlier and he went off the field. Now A.J. will come out and Lonergan will come back. No, check that. Checking in for Rutgers is their third-string quarterback, Sean Ashenfelder. Yeah.
4: Chris, I don't know. Lonergan has to be hurt. I mean, he did get knocked back. He might have hit his head, but this is a wrinkle.
0: Ashenfelder, the sophomore from St. John's, Florida, got some playing time last week. Ashenfelder's going to run it left, and he's immediately engulfed by Joe Helly in the backfield for a loss of 3 yards back at the 24-yard line.
4: I mean, if they brought him in just to run that play, I guess that's why we saw him, but it was just very unsuccessful. I guess the defense was kind of new what was coming right there.
0: Serace comes back in. Helly just blew that play up.
4: Oh, yeah, you got it.
0: Just sidestepped Tyler Needham, the left guard.
4: He actually blew his gap on that play, went on the inside, and if you go in, you got to win.
0: Third and 11, Serace, the junior from Pennington, in the shotgun. Takes a snap, looking left. He'll fire it over the middle, nearly intercepted. It was intended out of the backfield for Clay Tevenin. The safety, Amari Farrell, came up to try to make the interception, but the throw is a bit low, and Rutgers will have to punt.
3: Rutgers will be using alternate numbers for the following scrimmage kick play.
4: I mean, I knew we said we had to mix it up a little bit on offense, but not sure what's going on with the Serace and Lonergan situation.
0: So back to punt is Jacob Anderson. Jacob three steps forward, line drive kick, angles left into Indiana territory, bounces inside the 30, and Rutgers will down it inside the 20-yard line at the 17. So that's going to be a 47-yard punt, if my math is correct. It's not.
4: I was about to say that. It looked like a little bit longer.
0: It was longer than that. In fact, that was a 50-yard punt. Or in that ballpark. We'll go with that.
4: We'll go with that. It went inside the 20. How about that?
0: Yeah. A good punt. First and 10 for Indiana with a 23-0 lead. Official 57. First down from the 19. Pistol formation. Hoover with BB behind him. New quarterback in the game for Indiana. No, excuse me, they don't. That is Hoover. I thought he had changed out for a moment, but Hoover did hand it off, and it was Turbo Richard who ran it straight up the middle, and another Rutgers player down on
3: defense. For a defensive injury.
4: Yeah, Chris, this is getting a little bit concerning because you don't know who is going to be out there at this point with all the guys that are going down.
0: We're already seeing a couple of guys at corner who are getting chances to play who haven't played a ton. Now, they were guys that figured into the plans. I believe that's DK Gilly down again.
4: Yeah, he went down earlier after the, I believe it was after the touchdown on the last drive.
0: How about Northwestern last night beating up on Penn State with a 34-13 win, opening up the new Ryan Field in Evanston? We'll be there in a few weeks.
4: Yeah, that stadium, I mean, the stadium looked awesome. And I was out at my nephew's game, and I come home, turned on the gear, I was like, whoa.
0: Exactly.
4: Not expecting that.
0: Ohio State, currently ranked fifth. They took care of Iowa 31-14 out at Iowa. And Minnesota at home beating Michigan for the first time since 1977 today, 20-14.
4: Oh, when I heard that, I was in shock. I did not realize Minnesota hadn't won at home Michigan since 1977. So.
0: And true to character, I don't know if you saw it last week with PJ. He rubbed a player's blood on his face.
4: Listen.
0: And then this week, on the pregame on Fox, crowd surfed. And then post-game, crowd surfed into his team, into the celebration.
4: Listen, I knew P.J. Fleck when he was a young wide receivers coach here back in 2009 and 2010 when he was with me. And I knew he always had energy, he had juice. He might have a little extra now.
0: Oh, there's something wrong with him.
4: After that, I was like, whoa, what's going on here? And that's the definition, I guess, of blood, sweat, and tears.
0: Well done. I didn't even think of that. Very well done. DK Gilly looked like he collided with one of his fellow Scarlet Knights on the tackle, and they're continuing to work on him. He is lying down with his left leg being flexed back and forward.
4: Looks like Coach went out there too to check on him.
0: He is out there with him right now. DK Gilly, the junior from Jacksonville, Florida. 8 tackles a couple of weeks ago against USC. He's done a nice job behind Jesse Ofuri at that stud position for Rutgers. We've got 4 minutes and 32 seconds left in the first half. 23-0. 6th-ranked Indiana leads Rutgers. A 2nd down and 5 coming up as Gilly looks like he's about to get up.
4: He's a little bit struggling a little bit, moving around.
0: I don't know if it was his shoulder or arm or something like that. It looked like a collision in the upper half of the body.
4: You know what that, I think that is? I think that's a stinger. The way he was moving his head and neck and trying to get the feeling back, probably. And he paused for a second after he got up. It looked like probably a stinger. And I've had those, and no fun. Your shoulder goes completely numb for a few minutes.
0: It is a 2nd down and 5 for Indiana from their own 24-yard line with that 23-0 lead. They have 277 yards of total offense. 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And the shotgun is Josh Hoover on first down. Motions Charlie Becker into the backfield. Hands it off. Straight up the middle is BB. And BB between the tackles will get just a yard to the 26-yard line. 3rd down and a long 3 coming up for Indiana with 4 minutes to go here in the second quarter.
4: I mean, I could be wrong, but I think the last pass obviously was a touchdown. But this second quarter, they have really tried to establish this run game with these 2 running backs that they have in the back with BB and Turbo. So that's exactly what I thought we would see out of this team. Now back to, but the defense has a chance now to get off the field here if they can somehow come up with a stop.
0: 3rd down and 3. BB is to the left of Hoover. 4-man front for Rutgers. Hoover will throw. He'll turn, fire right, and it's caught. Going up top to make the catch was Davion Chandler, and that was a rocket that he pulled down at the 32-yard line for a 1st down.
4: I'm telling you, these receivers for Indiana are very impressive. All 3 of them so far have been able to just, when that ball's up in the air, they snag it down. It doesn't matter how hard it's coming. They tuck it away so you can't get it and convert on 3rd down.

0: far sideline to the 30. Richard still on his feet, breaks a tackle, and he's all the way down at the 10-yard line for the Hoosiers. That's going to go for a total of 57 yards on the run, as Turbo Richard is well over 100 yards on just 7 carries.
1: And it's just that outside zone. They cannot stop it. Tight end blocks down. Wide receivers blocking downfield. They seal off the edge, and there's absolutely nobody there but the safety once it gets to the third level. One missed tackle, and it's up to the sideline for the races.
0: Indiana's got 189 yards rushing now. In the blink of an eye.
1: Because they weren't even rushing the ball for a while.
0: They spotted it down at the 11, where it's first down and 10. Hoover in the shotgun, hands it off. Dancing in the backfield, now cutting inside is Beebe. And Beebe will cross the 10 down just shy of the 8-yard line. Gang tackled in on the stop for Rutgers, Sage Claudius, along with Zaire Angoy, as we have hit the 2-minute timeout. 23-0, Indiana with the lead as we approach halftime, and the Hoosiers knocking on the door once again on the RWJ Barnabas Health Rutgers Sports Network.
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0: 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Indiana in control, 23-0. The sixth-ranked Hoosiers, winners of 20 consecutive games, are on top. And they have got the football inside the Rutgers 10-yard line. Let's check in downstairs with Anthony Fusilli.
6: So, Chris, apparently the starting quarterback, Dylan, was in the tent, and now he's out, and he's sprinting on the sidelines. I think he got shook up on that quarterback sneak. But right now he's running without a helmet back and forth. So we'll see what happens.
0: Well, if he's not wearing the helmet, that might be them keeping the helmet away from him for the moment and making sure that he doesn't have any symptoms of a concussion.
1: Yeah, I mean, he hit his head on the back of the turf, the back of his head on the turf a few weeks ago, and then on that 2 QB sneak, he started off straight, and then all of a sudden, he got knocked backwards and might have hit his head again.
0: Second down and 8 at the Rutgers 9. Josh Hoover in a shotgun will hand it off. It is BB running left, and he's going to get stood up and driven back at the 10-yard line. They tried to run these stretch play out to the left, and Jesse O'Fury among those the first to get there, along with J.J. Conyers, the corner. And Rutgers spends a timeout before third down and 10 at the 11-yard line in case they get a chance to get the ball back and do something before the end of the half.
1: And Rutgers has been able to get them in a few third and long situations. It's just being able to get off the field in them. I know they had success early in the quarter, but it's crazy to see, Chris, how Indiana has went from

0: a passing offense right to the left, just run it down the middle of your throat offense.
1: I mean, it's been two quarters. Just remarkable that they can do it with that kind of ease.
0: Yeah. They came out slinging the rock all over the field. I mean, Becker had five or six catches in the first quarter, and then Marsh as well with four receptions, and then now we haven't even heard their names.
1: Garces, Grabler, and LeBrock, an official partner of Rutgers Athletics. Injured? Call GGL at 855-GGL-WINS. It's great to see Bill Grabler and Lawrence LeBrock in the game last week. They were the official sponsor for Howard. Huge Rutgers fans. Developed a great relationship over the last few years. Third down and 10.
0: Big sponsors on the walk as well. Walk to the lead for us. 16th annual.
1: Giddy up.
2: Giddy up.
1: There is Josh Hoover taking the shotgun snap. He will throw. Hoover looking right, throwing right, completing it at the 5-yard line, down to the 4. Nick Marsh on the crossing route. On the tackle for Rutgers, Sekou Chroma, and Indiana's going to send their field goal unit on with 1:39 and the clock running. What's interesting here is Rutgers not going to use their timeout here.
0: I wonder if they didn't use the timeout because they're thinking that if they do that, because Cincinnati more time to think about going about it.
1: I was thinking the same thing.
0: And trying to score.
1: And also, you can, at the very least, get a chance to hold on to it.
0: Mm-hmm.
1: Here is Radisic from the right hash. This is a 22-yard attempt. He's 1-for-1 tonight. Snap, spot, line drive kick is up, and it is no good. He hooked it wide left again. He missed it on the extra point earlier and did the same thing. So Rutgers will take over on downs with a minute and 11 seconds left.
0: Well, I'll be damned, Chris. That's two in a row. A shake to the left. So Rutgers right there dodges a bullet, and they're trying to go to a little two-minute offense here.
1: Keep an eye. I assume, based on what Fuchs was just talking about, it'll still be A.J. Serrace. But Dylan Lonergan has been the quarterback most of the night, but left before, and he was getting checked out in the injury tent.
0: Oh, we got back.
1: And it is Serrace. Just dial it up right away, E?
0: At this point, might as well give a chance to take a shot.
1: A.J. Duff lined up out wide left, has a 41-yard catch already. Here is Serrace dropping the throw, stepping up in the pocket. Serrace looking, tucks it, runs up the middle. It's wrapped up top across the 25 to the 26-yard line. Picked up 6 yards, clock running with a minute left. Rutgers with one timeout, Serrace in the shotgun. Four down lineman for Indiana. A.J. takes a snap, looks left, fires the outlet. It's caught, duck 30, 35, submarine out of bounds. At the 38-yard line. Third catch of the first half for K.J. Duff, and he will pick up 12 more yards.
0: And when in doubt, throw it to K.J. Duff. And good job by A.J. Serrace by scrambling out of first, picking up positive yards, then throwing a dart to the sideline, which was on the field side, so he had a far throw and right to Duff. Picking up 12 yards, he's running his 2-minute show well in the first two plays.
1: 47 seconds left in the half. Clock stopped as Duff got out of bounds. He goes wide left, Ben Black, Jordan Houston wide right, Antoine Raymond in the backfield. Shotgun snap to Serrace, three rushers. Serrace in trouble and dropped. They got pressure right up the middle. And the sack for Stephen Daly, that's his second of the year, a guy that last year had 5.5 sacks and 19 tackles for loss, and a timeout taken on that 7-yard loss.
0: And that's the absolute worst thing to have, taken a sack on a 2-minute drill. Just a game. It was just a little two-man game between the tackle defensive end called a TE stunt. And the linemen are slid to that side. That's just unexcusable. You got to pick it up. You had two guys whip right up front between the guard and center. You have to pick up that team.
1: Daly was a second-team All-American on that Indiana defense a season ago that shut everybody down.
0: Yeah, they were ridiculous last year, and this is like an all and over again into this year.
1: So it's now with 44 seconds left, second down and 17 for Rutgers. From their own 32, down 23 to nothing. They're in the first half. Two receivers to each side, including Elias Koch. Serrace drops the throw. A.J. in trouble again and dropped right near the line of scrimmage. He didn't have a whole lot of time, but Toby Asunsami made the tackle, third in the Big Ten in tackles for loss this season. Officially no game. Clock running under 30 seconds. Third and 18. Cerace takes the snap. A.J. steps, fires right, caught Elias Koch, but he is immediately taken down by the linebacker Isaiah Jones, and it's fourth down. Rutgers, with 14 seconds left, should let the clock run out on the first half.
0: Yeah, and Indiana's happy with letting it run out is too, just going to halftime. Trying to make some adjustments here, Chris.
1: And that's exactly what the Scarlet Knights will do. Looking for any answers offensively and trying to figure out a way to stop the Indiana offense, which has gone for 349 yards in the first half of total offense. Well, Mark Melusis will be along in moments with Gus Alinskas to talk about the first half and preview the second half. It was not the best first 30 minutes for Rutgers, to say the least. They trail Indiana 23-0 at the break on the RWJ Barnabas Health Rutgers Sports Network.
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0: It's halftime on the RWJ Barnabas Health Rutgers Sports Network. Coming up on our halftime show, we'll have scores from around the country and an update on nights in the NFL. But first, here are the halftime highlights. 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
1: Welcome inside, back inside SHI Stadium as we are at the half after 30 minutes of football. The Scarlet Knights trailing the Indiana Hoosiers, the number six team in the land, 23-0. Mark Melusis, Gus Alinskas alongside with you. And Gus, what was your take on what you saw in the first half?
2: Yeah, we just got to be better on offense, I think. We're 1-for-8 on third down efficiency right now, over 2 on fourth down efficiency. They have 18 total yards compared to Indiana's 349. So, you know, offensively, we got to be able to continue keeping drives going instead of just having a three and out. And then defensively, it's simple. We just got to tackle. I mean, I feel like anytime we only get one or two guys on their running backs, they're breaking the tackle and they're getting, you know, a 4 or 5 yard gain off of the broken tackle.
1: Yeah, you look at Hoover in the first half, 14-17, 159 yards, and two touchdowns. Richard run the football, seven carries, 148 yards. He's averaging 21 yards a carry and a touchdown. You look at it, Indiana, at one point is averaging north of 10, 11 yards per play offensively that they're running in the first half. And Rutgers did go for it on two fourth downs, one a fourth and short, deep inside their own end, did not convert. One, they were in Indiana territory. It was a fourth and seven, and decided to go for it. Just came up short on the first down. And the Indiana Hoosiers looking to make a statement on a Saturday night at Piscataway. And so far through 30 minutes of football, Gus, they have.
2: Yeah, and, you know, I think it's been a dominant game for Indiana all across the board. Now, I did like that we went for it on both fourth downs. I think in a game like this, you know, you're facing the number six team in the country, reigning national champions. You're going to have to take risks like we did. Obviously, you know, they didn't work out, so we need to have better execution there. But, you know, if we want to come out this second half and have a chance, we're going to really have to start airing out the ball and really tackling and playing sound defense.
1: You saw A.J. Sorays toward the tail end of the first half, 2 of 3 for 15 yards. Dylan Lonergan, your starter this evening, 5 of 10 for 67 yards. But Gus ran through it. The Scarlet Knights tonight, if you combine third and fourth down efficiency, just 1 for 10.
2: Yeah, and it's hard to be able to win a game when you're not converting and keeping drives going. And we simply haven't been able to do that tonight. You know, we've only had a couple drives that are, you know, maybe a couple first downs here or there outside of that big, bomb to KJ Duff. We really haven't had too much offense. So we really need to start getting some offense going and have a focus on getting it, you know, back to where it was last week and then against USC.
1: Yeah, they're going to need something to kind of change the momentum seriously, on this Saturday night. You know, a turnover, something of that nature. Maybe the defense scores to kind of flip the script and, you know, and give this team a chance to have a comeback against the sixth team in the land, Gus.
2: No doubt about that. And I do think one thing that we are doing good so far is we're not turning the ball over. I mean, zero turnovers, that just shows that we've put a really big emphasis on the ball recently. And Dylan has been doing a better job with it. AJ did a better job with it towards the end. And then all of our skill positions have been doing a much better job with that. So I think if we can keep, you know, that consistency up and then maybe get a couple takeaways, you know, we could turn this into a game.
1: Once again, we are at the half. Indiana leading your Rutgers Scarlet Knights 23-0. 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

0: banks of the Raritan to the pros. 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
1: Welcome back inside SHI Stadium. Mark Melusis, Gus Alinskas alongside with you as the Rutgers marching band on the field. Yeah, putting on a beautiful presentation for the fans here in Piscataway, New Jersey. Time for Nights in the NFL presented by IBEW, International Brotherhood of Electrical Workers, Local Union 456, energizing Rutgers for over 100 years. Fooch, Anthony Fusilli caught up with a former Scarlet Knight star wideout. Fooch.
2: With me now is the pride of Bayonne, New Jersey, one of the all-time great wide receivers in RU history, former first-round pick Kenny Britt. And Kenny, you left a legacy here. You came here a young man, and boy, it didn't take you long to get going, even though you got here like a couple days before the season.
3: Well, that's my hats off to my high school coach, Ricky Rodriguez, to tell you the truth. He did a great job preparing us for the next level.
2: When did you know that, hey, we had enough parts here to become a really special team?
3: Oh, well, that's the first day. I mean, before the first day I got here on our recruiting process, they had a vision, they had a dream, and they had the parts. And the part about us was everybody bought in.
2: I know the team got honored recently, 20 years ago. Does it seem like 20 years ago, Kenny?
3: It hasn't. It has been like a blink of an eye. But now I look at time, and I mean, I have my kids. And I'm wishing life to slow down a little bit.
2: I got the same feeling sometimes. Now, for you to be a former first-round pick, how did Rutgers prepare you for the next level?
3: Oh, well, one day on the field and off the field, no matter what it was, the X and the O's, we did everything the proper way. We were doing things as a pro, as Rutgers. So once I got to the league, it just felt like home.
2: And talk about some of your teammates on that team that made it special. Mike Taylor, quarterback. Ray Rice. You know, you had Underwood on the other side.
3: Well, we had the complete package, as they say, on the offensive side. We had the wide receivers. We had three wide receivers. We had a quarterback that could give us the ball. We had a running back that could run the ball. We had a tight end. We had an offensive line. Those guys did a great job because it always starts up front. But, I mean, we had the whole package when we were there.
2: What are you doing now?
3: Right now, I own the gym out in Warren. No, so I'm coaching kids up, and I'm coaching my daughters to play basketball and running track.
2: Do you keep up with Rutgers, and have you had a chance to see KJ Duff in action?
3: I haven't asked to get to a game, actually. But
2: watch film.
3: I definitely watch film. Social media is everywhere. Big up to him. I mean, he has a chance to break a record that's been there for 20 years.
2: You know what? If he's a number one pick like you, and hopefully has a great career like you did, I bet you he'll take that any day.
3: Well, he has everything. He has the total package, to tell you the truth. Best of luck to him.
2: Best of luck to you, too. Great to see you again.
3: Appreciate it.
2: All right, Kenny Britt. Thanks a lot.
3: Thank you.
1: Kenny was awesome here for the Rutgers Scarlet Knights. You think about it, 178 career receptions, over 3,000 career yards, and about 18 touchdowns for the Scarlet Knights, and then went on to the National Football League. Once again, we're at the half. Indiana, the sixth-ranked team in the land, leading Rutgers 23-0. We'll get Gus's thoughts on what the Scarlet Knights do need to do half number two to get themselves back into it. 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
1: 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No fee unless GGL wins. All right, Gus, how can the Scarlet Knights get themselves back into it half number two?
2: We got to start by coming out and getting a good stop on defense here. Indiana's basically been able to do whatever they want against us tonight. A quick three and out or maybe a takeaway would be great, but we just need to tackle better defensively and, match up better on their receivers. And then offensively, we just need to get drives going. I feel like we haven't had too much outside of that KJ Duff, 30, 40-yard reception. And it's really hard to win a game when all the momentum's on one side and Indiana just able to continue to move the ball. And then on the flip side, Rutgers' offense isn't doing all that great, and they're not able to, have a sustained drive and keep the Rutgers defense off the field so that they can rest and get the corrections in.
1: Yeah, and you're looking for Indiana. They had 18 carries as a team in the first half, 190 yards. Hoover threw for a buck 59, just had three incompletions and two touchdowns. Nick Marsh, you knew he was their, go-to wide receiver. Five catches for 103 yards and a long of 30. Throwing Charlie Becker, five receptions for 43 yards. Really, Indiana did exactly what they wanted to do throughout the course of the first half. They will get the ball to start half number two. We'll see exactly who is in that quarterback for the Scarlet Knights as well, as you saw A.J. Cerace in the game toward the tail end of the second half after the missed short field goal attempt by Radicic and the Indiana Hoosiers. We'll see if it's going to be Dylan Lonergan or it's going to be A.J. Cerace in half number two. Really, Rutgers needs to they need some sort of a game-changing play to flip the script and the momentum of this game to try and get something positive here. And certainly, Gus, they cannot give up points defensively on this opening drive for the Hoosiers in the second half.
2: No, they definitely can. Like you said, a takeaway right now would be major. But if you're not going to get a takeaway, having them punt early and then getting a nice long sustained drive would also be very good. But we just need to get something going. Like, there hasn't really been too much, and if we can get something going and we can snowball that into maybe turning this game around and having a shot at winning it.
1: What are you seeing up front, Gus? You were the center for this team a year ago. What are you seeing up front? Because that's the other aspect of it. Indiana's winning at the point of attack. What are you seeing from the Scarlet offensive line?
2: Yeah, I think the Indiana defensive line has just kind of been a little bit more physical tonight than the Rutgers offensive line. You look at a lot of the blocks, we're tending to be, a yard in our backfield, which, typically you don't want that to happen. And then, Indiana's brought some pretty confusing pressures on that one, Sean Assenfelder run. No one blocks. The guy that made the play, he was untouched. So it's almost confusing to me, as if maybe, one of the O-linemen didn't get the correct play call, or, maybe that's a blitz that they hadn't seen yet. And, who knows, except the guys on the field. But we just need to be more physical and open up some holes for the running back.
1: And the other aspect of it, even though he is, had three catches, 63 yards in the first half, KJ Duff, they're double teaming him, and they're basically telling Rutgers he's not going to beat us tonight. It's going to have to be somebody else, and it's going to have to be somebody else in the second half.
2: You're exactly right, and we need some other guys to step up. Ben Black and Vernon Allen. Vernon Allen, the last two games, had a touchdown catch, and so we're going to need, some of these younger guys to step up. And then also, I think a lot of that double teaming of KJ comes with not being able to run the ball. We've only had 36 rush yards in the first half, and it's very easy for Indiana to play a pass defense when Rutgers is only averaging 2 yards per carry.
1: That'll do it for Gus and myself. We'll rejoin you for the Rutgers fifth quarter show after this one goes final. But the second half, minutes away. The voice of the Scarlet Knights, Chris Carlin, Eric LeGrand, Anthony Fusilli will describe all the second half action for you. Enjoy it, everyone. Once again, we're at the half. Sixth-ranked Indiana 23, Rutgers nothing. 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
1: SHI Stadium in Piscataway, blackout game. 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Let's check in with Fuchs moments ago. Had the coach, Greg Schiano.
2: Greg, your thoughts at half?
3: We need to play sound defense, and we're not doing that right now.
1: I mean, that certainly sums it up from the defensive side. You can tell some of the gaps that are open right now. Rutgers has not been, it hasn't been anything that's been mystifying in terms of what they're trying to do. They're just getting beaten at the moment.
2: Yeah, they're not getting into their gaps. Guys are getting overtaken, knocked off the blocks, and it's causing wide open run lanes, which you cannot have versus Indiana team where you're not getting guys touched until the third level.
1: So Indiana will get the football first. Here in the second half, Turbo Richard is back deep for the Hoosiers. Jack Scullion will kick off for Rutgers. Approaches the football, boots it deep. Put a charge into it, and that will hit the U in Rutgers, and Indiana will come out first and 10 from their own 25-yard line. Josh Hoover, very matter-of-fact first half, 14 of 17, 159 yards, two touchdowns, and Indiana has rushed for 190 yards. That adds up to 349 yards of total offense.
2: It's been a lot of offense for Indiana, and as I was emphasizing in the first half, the first quarter was all passing, the second quarter was all rushing, so they can do it on both sides and see what they decide to do in this third quarter now.
1: Any update on Dylan Lonergan as of yet? He was banged up in the first half on first down. Here's a handoff. It's Turbo Richard running left for Indiana at the line of scrimmage, trying to get to the corner and only picks up a yard or two. They give him forward progress to the 27. Bradley Jones among those in on the stop.
2: And they went with an outside zone run play right there, so the defense has to set the edge. You press the hip, and they were able to stop Turbo in the backfield, but he kept his legs churning and was still able to pick up 2 yards on that play. But good job still by the defense to be able to space out at the line of scrimmage, which we haven't seen a lot of so far this first half.
1: Turbo Richard, 8 carries, 148 yards. Here's Hoover firing the quick slant. In cut, it is Charlie Becker across the 35 to the 40-yard line and a pickup of 14 yards at an Indiana first down on Becker's sixth catch of the night.
2: Very similar route, which we see Rutgers do with KJ Duff. They get the man-to-man coverage and they just run an inside route, knowing that their guy is better than the other guy, and they just pick up 14 yards for a chunk play by the Indiana offense.
1: Becker goes out wide to the right. Wide left is Shaz Preston, transfer from Tulane. In the shotgun, it's Hoover. Play action, drops the throw. He'll take a deep shot downfield for Becker. He hit him in stride right down between the hashes at the 15-yard line. Dragged down inside the 10. They'll mark him down officially at the 12 where his knee first hits.
2: And Charlie Becker just play action pass, sets it up one-on-one coverage, and really nothing special about this. It's just run a post route to the corner, one-on-one coverage, no safety over the top. And he drops a dime right to Becker.
1: 48-yard pickup for Becker. He's over 100 yards on 7 catches today. First down, Indiana at the Rutgers 12. Turbo Richard to the right of Hoover in the backfield. Takes the handoff. Hoover drops the throw. Pressure coming. Throws over the middle. It's incomplete. Had a man wide open right over the middle. That was the reserve tight end, Trevor Gibbs.
2: Yeah, Gibbs stayed in the block on that for most of the play for the flash pass. Then slips out as a safety return. Hoover just missed him, or he could have had a walk-in touchdown.
1: So it'll be second down and 10 at the Rutgers 12-yard line. Hoover tonight, 16 of 20, 220 yards and 2 touchdowns as Indiana goes over 400 yards of total offense in this first possession of the second half. It's an inside handoff for Beebe, and Rutgers this time sniffed it out with Zaire Angoy who ankle tackled him right at the line of scrimmage. I think he lost a half yard. It'll be third down and long.
2: So far with this run game in Indiana, Rutgers is starting to play a little bit more stout up front and getting some knockback and actually getting in the backfield to cause actually TFLs, which they should have had on the first run as well. So now they're in a third and long situation.
1: So it'll be third down and 10, just outside the 12 of Rutgers. Three receivers to the right, including Becker. Hoover drops to throw, looking left, firing for the end zone, and it's caught. A touchdown for Nick Marsh in the near back corner of the end zone. Marsh was there one-on-one with Bradley Jones, and Marsh, at 6'3", was able to get a little extra room and score the touchdown as the Hoosiers make it a 29-0 lead.
2: Just a drop back corner route to the corner of the end zone, the back of the end zone, one-on-one coverage. And like I said, nothing special, but just a perfect thrown ball and a perfect catch. Got 2 feet in, actually, on that play.
1: 12-yard touchdown reception for Nick Marsh. He's got 6 catches for 115 yards. And that score, Nico Radisich for the point after. Try to make it 30-0 Indiana. Snap spot, kick is up, and it is good. And the Hoosiers extend their lead on their opening drive of the second half. They go 75 yards in 6 plays in 2 minutes and 38 seconds. And as a result, Indiana leads 30-0 over Rutgers early third quarter on the RWJ Barnabas Health Rutgers Sports Network.
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1: 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Indiana leads 30-0 here early third quarter. Let's get an update on Dylan Lonergan. Coach.
13: Chris, at this time, Dylan Lonergan is not on the field. However, A.J. Cerace has warmed up with Sean Ashenfelder, and A.J. Cerace is going to come out and start this third quarter.
1: So we suspect that Dylan, who hit his head pretty hard on that quarterback sneak attempt in the first half that came up short, in fact, may have been checked out for some concussion symptoms, and hopefully it's just precautionary to hold him out at this point. Rutgers has the bye week next week. Here is the kickoff from McAteer, and he will kick it deep for Indiana out of the back of the end zone. So, Eric, now offensively, they haven't been able to get much going, and they're on to their backup quarterback with A.J. Cerace, who's got got plenty of experience for sure. He, of course, played that Boston College game, and he's got an uphill battle here.
2: Definitely has an uphill battle going up against one of the top defenses in the entire country. But you got to know you can use your wheels a little bit with Sorais. Obviously, you want to keep him healthy, but you got to roll him out the pocket a little, make him comfortable, give him some short intermediate routes, and you got to give him a run game as well.
1: AJ went 18 of 27 for 230 yards, three touchdowns, but four interceptions against Boston College in that Week 2 loss. He's in the shotgun with Antoine Raymond in the backfield. Play action, he rolls right in trouble and sacked. Dropped by Stephen Daly back at the 14-yard line. It's a loss of 9 yards at the 16. Daly, his second sack of the night.
2: What I say, you got to move him out of their pocket, but he has to also know you have to have a timer, knowing that you have Daly running back to back. You can see him as he's rolling out. You got to know he's right there. So if you don't see your guy open, throw the ball away. Just held it a little bit, wait too long, and then you take a sack where you're going to set yourself up down a second and long.
1: Daly, a second-team All-American last year on that outstanding Indiana defense. It's second down and 19. Sorais barking out signals at the line of scrimmage. Takes the snap. It's a handoff in the backfield. It's Antoine Raymond trying to go off tackle right and only a couple of yards.
2: And at that point, now you're just trying to get some yards back to see if you can pop one to make it a third and manageable. But there's not many play calls right now for third and two sticks right here, Chris.
1: 11-17 to go third quarter. Indiana 30 and Rutgers nothing. Sixth-ranked Hoosiers have frankly looked the part of the well-oiled machine they have been during this 20-game win streak in a national championship a season ago.
2: Yeah, they are that good. They're very impressive.
1: Jordan Houston's in the slot left. Wide left is K.J. Duff. Shotgun, Sorais flushed out, rolls right, throws, and it's incomplete. Behind the intended receiver, that was Antoine Raymond. And Sorais was under duress right away, and that three and out brings out Jacob Anderson.
2: Yeah, there wasn't much there really for him to see down the field. He tried to make a play scrolling out, but you got to get guys open down the field, and unfortunately right there, they weren't able to in a quick three and out, and now you got to send your defense back out there.
1: Rutgers players calling for the play clock to be reset. Jacob Anderson is back at the 3-yard line. It's a good snap. Three steps right. Boots it away. Sidewinding kick. It will bounce at the Indiana 40 and take a right turn at the 33-yard line out of bounds, where the Hoosiers will take over on downs. They have been in complete control. They lead it 30-0 over Rutgers here early in the third quarter on the RWJ Barnabas Health Rutgers Sports Network.
10: 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I finally got my first phone!
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0: 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Indiana takes over after the Rutgers 3-and-out in the possession. Hoosiers went down the field 75 yards and 6 plays on their first possession of the second half. They lead it 30-0 over Rutgers. Kurt Cignetti continuing to dominate with Indiana since he has taken over a little over 2 years ago, already a national championship to his credit.
1: And we saw him go bone into half for his, he wasn't really happy. He doesn't get happy too much.
0: I don't think I've ever seen him smile. Here is a handoff on first down. It is BB Jr. who keeps his feet after he was tripped up and finds his way to the 40-yard line.
1: I'll tell you what, these running backs, Chris, even when there's nothing, they're so patient. They wait till they find the smallest seam and then boom, they hit. Between BB and Turbo, they both have that patience when there's nothing there. And then they end up with 7-8 yards out of nowhere.
0: And these were not guys who were 5-star recruits out of high school. BB was a 3-star, so was Turbo Richard, who started his career at Boston College.
1: They're just dogs, Chris. They are.
0: Excellent way to put it. Second down and 3. Hoover drops the throw on play action with some time. Now he'll tuck it and run. Hoover across the 50 where he slides and picks up the first down very nonchalantly for Indiana. Slides right back up to his feet as if it's an easy day at the office.
1: Yeah, I mean, smart veteran quarterback, not going to take unnecessary hits, Chris. They great coverage in the back end by the secondary, but the pass rush has to be able to squeeze in and cage the quarterback in and not open up that seam by trying to stretch and get to one side of the tackle that he was battling against.
0: So it's first down Rutgers at their own, or first down Indiana rather, at their own 49-yard line. In the shotgun is Hoover with 3 receivers. He'll hand it off up the middle. BB, another big hole across the 40, down to the 39-yard line, and 12 more yards for the Indiana ground game. Finally brought down by Rutgers Zamir Dawood, the transfer from Villanova in there due to some injuries. Let's check in with Fuch.
2: Eric, you're talking about the patience of the Indiana running backs, and there's a good reason why they can be patient. There's no penetration from the Scarlet Knights defensive line. So right there, they're just waiting. The hole opens, they burst through it.
0: First down at the Rutgers 39. Hoover takes a shotgun, delayed handoff. Turbo Richard cuts up the middle to the 30, down inside the 30-yard line to the 27. Another 12 yards picked up on first down.
1: Hey, Chris, I wish I could tell you that they're doing really something complex on offense. They're not. They're just literally lining up and just playing pretty much playing X and O offense and saying, we're going to beat you up front. We're going to run a few zone plays here. We're going to run some gap schemes, and your guys are not going to overtake our guys.
0: They have 4 fifth-year players on the offensive line and a junior starting. And a shotgun first down at the Rutgers 27. Hoover swings it right, incomplete, at the feet of Turbo Richard out in the flat in front of the Rutgers bench.
1: Good coverage right there by the Scarlet Knights again in the back end, making him try to take it down to Turbo. It was an errant throw, so good penetration right there finally from the Rutgers defensive line to make Hoover a little bit uncomfortable in the pocket.
0: Big Ten Network showing a stat. Turbo Richard this season, a 38% broken tackle rate. In other words, the first one to get to him, he breaks the tackle 38% of the time. They take the handoff to him, a quick throw out to the left. It is caught by Shaz Preston, run out of bounds inside the 20. Close to a first down at the 17-yard line. Jesse O'Fury and Zamir Dawood ran him out, but enough for another first down for Indiana at the 16.
1: Yeah, that's again Rutgers playing too far off. And coverage not trying to get beat deep, but they just run a 5-yard hitches, and then from there it's one-on-one. You got to tackle the guy, but by then they already have the first down.
0: 7.5 minutes left, third quarter. Indiana 30 and Rutgers nothing. Twins right. Here is Hoover handing it off, picking his way up the middle, waiting for the hole, and finding it is Richard. Straight ahead on the left hash to the 9-yard line.
1: Another injury, Chris.
0: Rutgers has been dealing with injuries on that defense all night long. Got a lot of reserves in the secondary in particular with Devontae Anderson out there. Also out there, Sage Claugis for Rutgers and Zamir Dawood, as we talked about a moment ago. We'll step aside. We've got 7:21 left here in the third quarter. Indiana 30, Rutgers nothing on the RWJ Barnabas Health Rutgers Sports Network.
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0: 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Second down and four coming up for Indiana at the Rutgers 10-yard line. Hoosiers lead 30-0. Chris Joins, the safety, was the injured player. Rutgers is down to some third stringers in the secondary right now. Latrell Noel will take his spot. In the shotgun is Josh Hoover for Indiana. To his right is Lee Beebe. Hoover hands it off. Beebe stretch play left, 10-yard line, takes on the defender, Sage Claugis, down to the five, but gets the first down on the pickup of 5 yards. It'll be first and goal.
1: And they went back. They run that play quite often so far today, Chris, where they're just pulling guys on the side, running off to the left side of that line of scrimmage, where they found a lot of success, and then being able to just dip and dive and through the hole. So, I mean, there's really not much the Scar Knights have been able to do to stop that. So might as well just keep on going back to that well.
0: Indiana will go with two tight ends, and Nick Marsh lined up as an extra blocker. They hand it off, first and goal at the five. In the middle, it's Beebe to about the three, trying to pull him back. On the defensive line was Keyshawn Griffin for Rutgers, the senior from Sicklerville.
1: If you want to look at one bright side of Rutgers' defense so far, inside the five-yard line, they've actually been able pretty stout down there and been able to hold Indiana to third and longs, or then third and golden, even forcing a field goal where they missed earlier in the second quarter.
0: As you'd expect, the crowd has thinned out quite a bit here in the third quarter. Once Indiana extended their lead to 30-0 and knocking on the door once again. Offset eye, now going under center is Hoover, I believe, for the first time tonight. And he will play action and roll right. Hoover looking back at the end zone. Flags fly, but it's caught for a touchdown by Charlie Becker. Now, what are the penalty flags? Two came in from the back line.
7: Illegal substitution, 12 people on defense. That penalty has been declined. The result of the play is a touchdown.
0: That kind of night.
1: The guy was off the field, I thought, already. I mean,
0: Charlie Becker. That's his second touchdown of the night. 8 catches for 107 yards for Becker. 2 100-yard receivers and a 100-yard rusher, and another rusher with 80 yards. Indiana's approaching 500 yards of total offense. Nico Radisic's point after is up. Again, flags come in, and the kick is good. 7-0, Indiana has extended their lead. I don't know if Rutgers was offside on the point after.
1: Yeah, I think so, Chris.
0: That seems to be the early indication.
7: Illegal substitution. 12 people on defense. That penalty has been declined. The results of the play with the try was good.
0: Let's get out of Fooch.
2: So, Chris, on back-to-back plays, guys were coming in, but not enough guys were coming off, and they did it twice in a row.
0: Well, part of that, I think, would be the scouting from the officials as well on what Rutgers likes to do to try to get players off late.
1: Well, actually, I think, Chris, they're on their third-string guys, so guys have no idea where they're supposed to be right now, and that's why they have no idea who's coming on and who's coming off.
0: Excellent point. We've got 5 minutes and 36 seconds left, third quarter. Indiana dominating, up 37-0 on the RWJ Barnabas Health Rutgers Sports Network.
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0: the new Powerball X's and O's from the New Jersey Lottery is here. It's a new way to play. Instead of numbers, you select eight NFL teams for a chance to win millions. Drawings are every Sunday night, so get your picks in today. Anything can happen in Jersey. 10 plays, 67 yards, 5 minutes and 3 seconds off the clock for Indiana. And a 3-yard touchdown pass to Charlie Becker from Josh Hoover. The kickoff will go into the end zone. And Rutgers will take over first and 10 from their own 25-yard line. And this has been, unfortunately, adding injury to insult all over the place. Rutgers without now Dylan Lonergan seemingly for the rest of the game. A.J. Sarace has come on in his place. Dylan left in the first half after he attempted a quarterback sneak on a fourth down and inches and was unable to convert. And it looked like he took a shot to the head on the play. First down and 10 for Sarace and company in the shotgun. Sarace will hand it off. It is Antoine Raymond, stretch play right, cuts back across the 30, breaks a tackle. He is across the 40 and shoved out of bounds all the way out at the 50-yard line. It's actually Clay Tevenin on the run, the senior transfer from Fort Lauderdale, Florida, who picks up 25 yards on that run.
1: We saw earlier in the game, they were kind of pushing to the outside, get off tackle. They found success with it, and Clay Tevenin was able to stick his foot in the ground and get off field and even break a tackle 15 yards down the field would allow them to spring it for even a bigger game.
0: Tevenin now 4 carries, 35 yards. First down Rutgers. Ball officially at the 49 of Indiana. A.J. Sarace in the shotgun. Tevenin to his right. And flags fly. And Rutgers jumped.
2: False start. Offense number 2.

0: get a block, but you got to be disciplined.
1: So, first down and 15, pushes it back to the Rutgers 46-yard line. 37-0 Indiana with 4:40 to go third quarter. Two receivers left, including Jordan Houston. Wide right is Black. Tevenin takes the handoff, cuts back inside as he runs left and only gets a yard or two.
0: Yeah, they went back with the off-tackle play, found success on the right side. They said, why not try? Let's move to the left side. Not as much success as the first time, but positive yards for the offense.
1: 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Indiana 37 and Rutgers nothing. The Hoosiers have punted just once tonight. In the shotgun, here is A.J. Cerise on in relief of the injured Dylan Lottergan, taking a deep shot down the right side for Ben Black, who goes up and gets it and takes it in, fighting the defender for the Rutgers touchdown. Wow, a play by Ben Black to punch it in, and the Scarlet Knights are on the board.
0: First, that ball felt like it was up in the air for 30 minutes. As I'm watching Ben Black run up the sideline, I'm like, when is it coming down? When is it coming down? And next thing you know, jumps over Indiana defender, as they call you got balls, and then takes it in for a touchdown.
1: And was fighting the whole way with the defensive back who was back there with him. Did a phenomenal job to break the tackle basically twice of Jalen Bell, the corner.
0: I don't know what Jalen Bell was doing. He saw the ball be thrown. He was back there like he was going to get an interception. Then it just went too far from him. Ben Black jumped over him.
1: Dane Pizarro is on for the point after, and Rutgers cashes in for the first time tonight. Rutgers touchdown presented by Steakhouse 85, the official steakhouse of Rutgers Athletics. So they strike quickly. Three plays, 75 yards, and 1:44 for A.J. Cerise. Touchdown pass number 6 of the season. And for Ben Black, his second touchdown, and that is the longest reception of his career.
0: I mean, that was one hell of a catch right there, Chris. Like I said, the ball hung up in the air for like 30 minutes, and to come up with a DB waiting for it, looked like he was about to intercept it, making a play, he just needed it. We got points on the board, Chris.
1: 53 yards for Ben Black. Let's go to Fooch.
2: You know, Eric, that's exactly what happened. You saw the defensive back thinking that he was going to get that ball. He overran it, and Ben just stayed with it, and it dropped into his hands. Well, that's what I always say, guys. When it's a 50-50 race back there, sometimes you just throw it up and hope to win that battle.
0: Yeah, you saw he's backpedaling like he was going to be playing like a center fielder, waiting for it to come down, but just judged it a little bit more, and Ben Black was able to go up for the 50-50 ball and win it.
1: Jack Scullion to kick off for Rutgers. Puts his hand in the air, approaches at the 35 from our left to right, kicks it deep. That will go into the end zone for the touchback. So 37-7 with 3:52 left here in the third quarter. And Indiana will take over on downs. The Hoosiers tonight with 491 yards of total offense. Josh Hoover is 19 of 24, 246 yards, and he's got 4 touchdown passes.
0: I just saw a stat that he's one of the only 3 quarterbacks in the entire country that has over 10-plus passing touchdowns without any interceptions, Chris.
1: He's now got 15 touchdowns on the year without a pick.
0: With Mensa down in Miami and also Austin Simmons down in Missouri.
1: And it's somewhat surprising because Hoover, when he was at TCU, threw 13 interceptions last season. He's got some big numbers, but he's got 33 interceptions in his career.
0: He's just showing that Indiana team.
1: It's amazing. They get the best out of everybody. Here's a handoff. It is Turbo Richard running between the right guard and tackle, Joe Bruner, and the right tackle, Adimolia Ajani. And he picks up about 3 yards.
0: And Chris, I know you said they didn't have a lot of 5-star guys in them. They got over 30 new players on this team, but it's still, I don't think they're a bunch of 5-star players.
1: No, they have just, they have developed well, and they have really cashed in the transfer portal. Yeah. It's been remarkable what he did in the portal. Second down and 7. Hoover takes the snap. He will drop the throw. Hoover with time will fire it deep over the middle. Incomplete. Marsh was the intended receiver, but he overshot him a good 10 or 15 yards at the 45-yard line of Indiana.

0: and another receiver. I couldn't see his number, but that was about 10 yards past Marsh was wide open.
1: Let's go to Fuchs.
2: You know, Chris, one thing you see from down here on a field, they're a very physical football team. In fact, last week when they played Northwestern, I noticed Northwestern against Penn State last night, they were missing three guys on their defense because of how physical up front this Indiana football team is.
3: Well, Indiana has certainly caused some injury issues for Rutgers tonight. Here's a handoff running right for Indiana. It is Richard, and Richard's going to pick up about six. He's going to be shy of the first down by about a yard and a half on third down and seven, and the Hoosiers will send out the punt unit for the second time tonight.
0: I respect that, because right there, up, you know, you're up 30, because you could easily go for it right there, but good job by the Scarlet Knight defense being able to get off the field in that situation.
3: Quentin Redding is back deep for Rutgers, standing at his 25-yard line. On to punt, Billy Gowers with 2:40 left in the third quarter, 37-7, Indiana with the lead. Rutgers 8 on the line of scrimmage. They'll set up for the return as he boots it away. High, end-over-end, shorter kick up to the 28-yard line. Comes Redding to call the fair catch. And so here comes the Rutgers offense moments after cashing in for their first touchdown of the night.
0: Chris, was that the first three and out for the other night?
3: I think the first official three and out for Indiana.
0: Yeah.
3: It's just their second punt of the night.
0: I mean, that right there, being able to do that after scoring a touchdown, that's what you want to see, just a little momentum plays here. And let's get the ball back running up and try to set up another deep shot down the field.
3: A.J. Sarace off the bench in place of the injured Dylan Lonergan, 3 of 5, 68 yards, and a touchdown, 53-yarder to Ben Black. Play action. He will drop back to throw. He will swing it right out of the backfield. It's Kevin, who spins off the first tackle, breaks the second, takes it across the 35, and on the numbers, out near the 40-yard line. He's got the first down to the 38. That was a heck of a run after the catch.
0: I'll tell you what, he's got a little wiggle, a little explosiveness to him. I know we have Antoine Raven, who's been our bruiser running back for, you know, a few years, but Tevin is trying to fight for some playing time and making his name known out there.
3: Catch for Tevin in his first, rather his second of the night. Twins left, including Dizier Carter in a slot. K.J. Duff wide right for Rutgers. Inside handoff, Tevin straight ahead to the 40. Pickup of two. Indiana shuts it down inside. Stephen Daly in there along with Tyreek Tucker. Another one of those James Madison transfers that Kurt Cignetti knew all too well and developed really well at James Madison.
0: He brought a lot of those guys up there for year one after he came up.
3: And they were ready to play.
0: They were very ready to play. That's why they took everybody by shock with how they've done it in the system that they've done it in with, not their usual five-star guys.
3: Second down and 8 from the Rutgers 40. Tight end right is Logan Blake. Twins left for Rutgers. Sarace out of the shotgun. Steps up. He's in trouble. Sarace runs forward and will get a couple of yards. Maybe two to the 42-yard line. But that pocket was collapsing around him with Tyreek Tucker, who made the tackle.
0: He held on to the very last second. I actually thought he was going to get sacked. And then he took off to at least get some positive yards here to set up in the third and a long 6. But I thought right there for sure that he was about to get sacked.
3: Rutgers on third downs tonight, just 1 of 9. They just passed 200 yards of offense on the evening. Vernon Allen, Dizier Carter, wide left, Duff to the right. Sarace hands it off. It's Tevin. Breaks the first tackle. Bounces forward to the 45 and forward progress near the 46, about 2 yards short of the first down. So Rutgers certainly going to go for it here.
0: Yeah, at this point,
3: as the clock runs down on the end of the third quarter, and they will have time on a fourth down at about 2.5 coming up to start the fourth, down 37-7 against Indiana on the RWJ Barnabas Health Rutgers Sports Network.
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3: Rutgers trailing 37-7 to Indiana. Don't stop believing between the third and fourth quarter. Looking for the camera as usual.
10: Yeah, we got our guy Mike Elkins up here with us too. And wore the perfect shirt to believe 52, and we looked all in the camera together. Bring some joy up here, Chris.
3: Mike did a great job in helping with your golf outing this summer and bid on the package to come to the game tonight and hang out in the booth a little bit.
10: Yeah, guys,
3: friends.
10: Yeah, him and his crew up here with a good time. Big support. You guys do a great job. I appreciate your support too, Chris. Mike went all the years, so it's been great. We had the second annual Team America Golf Classic, and then last week the 16th annual Walk to Me, continue to raise funds and believe with the Chris Ray Dana Reed Foundation.
3: Another incredible turnout. You had the night off. I'll say you had the night off. It really wasn't a night off.
10: And definitely, well, I was here earlier than I ever have, and I was on that boardwalk. It's fun out there. I'll tell you, I get to do it once a year. And are you really miss like what goes on pregame out there? The pregame festivities here at Rutgers are second to none.
3: They do a phenomenal job. Meanwhile, Rutgers with a fourth down and two to start the fourth quarter. Just outside their own 45, Sarace with a pump. Sarace looking downfield, throwing downfield. Inside the 20-yard line, right between the seams, still fighting for the football is Geisier Carter, the freshman for Rutgers, but he hauls it in for that first down and move the sticks.
10: A freshman right there. Look, on fourth and two, taking a shot. Great protection by the offensive line. Geisier Carter running down the seam of the play, drops it in between two defenders. Great catch, great throw, great catch.
3: 33-yard pickup. So Rutgers starting to move the football. Carter will line up in a slot right. That's his career-long reception. There is a handoff hit in the backfield and taken down as Tevin and never had a chance because Mario Landino busted through and hit him for a 2-yard loss.
10: Yeah, they collapsed that right away. They knew what was coming, and Tevin and never had a chance to get his feet under him and be able to make a run or a cut.
3: So a second down and 12 coming up. The gain on that pass play, 35 yards officially. Second down and call it 13. In the shotgun, Sarace hands it off. Tevin, it started right, cuts back up the middle, spins to the ground at the 16-yard line. Picked up 7. It'll leave Rutgers with a third, call it about 6.
10: And Chris, I know I mentioned that how we always have Antoine Raymond in the backfield, so we don't get to see much of Tevin, but he's shown being impressive versus Indiana-style defense and making some moves, and honestly, he doesn't have as much wear and tear on him as Antoine Raymond does.
3: Tevin tonight, 9 carries, 46 yards for Rutgers, third down and officially 7. In the shotgun, Sarace, Tevin to his right, catch the snap, looking over the middle, turns, lofts it left, and it falls incomplete in the end zone, was not on the same page as Vernon Allen, who cut inside, and a fourth down and 7 coming up. And Rutgers will leave the offense on the field.
10: Yeah, that looked like it was just thrown a little bit too high. Did it get tipped? Oh, no, it looked like it just came out bad.
3: Just kind of popped out of his hand?
10: Yeah, it popped out of his hands and just floated over. If you look here on the replay,
3: I think his hand got altered. Yeah, yeah. He looked like he got his hand.
2: Okay. Yeah. There should have been a post route there. It should have been right to the beginning of the end zone, and it wasn't.
3: So it's a fourth down and seven. Rutgers converted on fourth down moments ago at the Indiana 16. Out of the shotgun, Sorace takes a snap. Firing it right. It's caught. K.J. Duff down near the goal line. Stopped short at the one. Sorace threw a strike to Duff. It'll be first and goal, Rutgers.
2: Yeah, somehow K.J. Duff, you know, you got your coach guy and a little bit prior to passing possessions. You get a big 4-7, one-on-one coverage, throw to your man.
3: Antoine Raymond back in the game. We'll take the handoff on first down. Plowing forward near the goal line. Stopped short at the one. No gain.
2: Yeah, there, Indiana's the stout defense up front, so it's going to be hard to run right through them out in the gut. So you might have to try one of those off-tackle plays. But you want it to be a quick hitter because you don't want to allow the defensive line to get any penetration.
3: Second down and goal. Indiana 37 and Rutgers 7. 12 minutes to go, fourth quarter. Scarlet Knights trying to slice into this lead. K.J. Duff goes wide left, close to the formation, inside handoff, straight ahead, the pile, working toward the goal line, looks like they will stop him short inside the one.
2: Oh. At this point, he's doing it again.
11: Fire of the ball crossing the goal line, third down.
3: That was Tevenin on the carry. I think you got two more times to do it.
2: Just do it again. That was Tevenin on the carry that time, huh?
3: Yep.
2: Just do it again. You're on the half-yard line. Just do it again.
3: Tevenin to the right of Sorace. Same formation with two tight ends left. And the shotgun, A.J. hands it off. Tevenin straight ahead into the end zone for the Rutgers touchdown. So Clay Tevenin makes it a 37-13 game. And Scarlet Knights, consecutive drives, go down the field and are able to punch it in after being stifled all night long.
2: 13 unanswered so far, with a chance for 14 unanswered. But so you should see the fight is still in there. They could have, after being down 37-0, could have just packed it in, but they're still fighting, still playing. That was a 12-play, 72-yard drive.
3: Looks like Rutgers is going to leave the offense on the field and go for two here. Down 37-13.
2: 22 points. I guess it makes you a three-score game.
3: Right now, it's still a three-score game. There is Sorace. He will hand it off. Here's a reverse to Dizier Carter. Sorace out there. And Carter will go out and get it across the goal line. Looked like he wanted to throw it for a second, but Rutgers able to punch it in. For the score is Dizier Carter on the reverse.
2: I mean, he did have two guys wide open in the end zone, but took it for himself right there.
3: And so Rutgers converts for the two-point conversion with 11 minutes and 11 seconds left here in the fourth quarter. Indiana 37 and Rutgers 15 on the RWJ Barnabas Health Rutgers Sports Network.
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3: Dizier Carter converting on the two-point conversion for Rutgers on a trickery play, a little reverse, and the Scarlet Knights trail 37-15.
19: He had a big play, too, also, on that 4-2 on that drive, first that 35-yard pickup.
3: Yep. Longest reception of his short career so far, the freshman Carter from Louisa, Virginia. Had one catch last week, but that was his first one tonight, and it was a big one for those 35 yards. We'll get you our fourth quarter game stats in a moment. 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
19: Chris, I don't know what just happened.
3: Indiana called timeout.
19: Huh?
3: Not sure why.
19: Did they think there was going to be a punch or
3: onside? Maybe they were worried they might onside right there and they weren't ready for it. Let's get out of Pooch.
2: You know, Chris, you mentioned the pride of Louisa, Virginia. You know, the highly recruited freshman wide receiver, Dizier Carter, the patience that he showed on that two-point conversion, there were guys in the back of the end zone. I think Indiana thought he was going to throw it. He just waited, and they backed off. He ran it over. He ran over him.
3: I think everybody thought he was going to throw it the way that looked.
19: Yeah, he faked the throw. I saw one of their DBs from Indiana jumped in there to block it down, and he ran right by him and then chucked the second down.
3: Looked like the old Philly special.
19: The Philly special, baby. They got the Philly special and the Tush special.
3: I haven't been so special lately. You see him Monday night? Ooh. There is the kickoff. It is a short kick that is fielded at the 16-yard line. It's just kind of a pooch kick. And Indiana was expecting the onside kick. And it did not come. It was fielded by Tyler Morris, the reserve wide receiver, and now Indiana will take over on downs. And Rutgers, over the last 11 minutes of this game, actually find a way to make this interesting.
19: It would be interesting if they could get another stop here.
3: They need a turnover is what they need.
19: I mean, against a team that does a turnover the ball, which is a big feat. Hey, but they got a 3-and-out last drive. Let's see what they can do here.
3: Josh Hoover will go to the shotgun, and the pistol behind him is Lee Beebe. Beebe's over 100 yards rushing tonight. There is play action. Rolling right is the quarterback. It's broken up downfield. Pass was intended for Indiana's Tyler Morris, but Hoover's pass was on the mark, but Rutgers did a good job of breaking that up with Jesse O'Fury, among others.
19: Yeah, he got hit hard on his side. Jesse O'Fury, as an outstretched receiver, was able to get in there from behind and hit him and jar the ball away.
3: Hoover, 19 of 26 tonight in the shotgun, second and 10 from his own 25. Beebe lines up to his right. Morris is in a slot right. Becker, wide right. Takes the snap, inside hand up, running left. It's Beebe. He's got running room across the 30, 40, 50, all the way into Rutgers territory. Finally tracked down by Bradley Jones at the Rutgers 44-yard line. But that is a pickup of 31 yards.
19: Yeah, they just went back to the bread and butter, letting Beebe be patient and then finding that seam and then hitting it.
3: Beebe now with 16 carries for 111 yards in Indiana. Has rushed for over 250 yards tonight, over 500 yards of total offense. First down at the Rutgers 44-yard line. Tight end shifts over to the left. That's Trevor Gibbs. There's the inside handoff for Beebe. Got good push right up the middle and falls forward to the 40-yard line. Pickup of four. Clock running down toward 10 minutes left in the fourth quarter.
19: Yeah, you want it out of Indiana now. I don't know how much more they want to throw the ball. I think they probably want to try to run this clock down as much as they can and, you know, look on for their future and not get anybody hurt here.
3: Taking a lot more time now, yeah, in the huddle.
19: Mm-hmm.
3: Milking that clock with 9:50 left.
19: You probably shouldn't snap it until it's about under 3 seconds.
3: down to 10 right now. In the shotgun is Hoover. He will snap it. Quick throw. Left caught. Nick Marsh driven back by Jones. Jones couldn't quite make the tackle, but Sage Claudius forced him out of bounds on the Rutgers sideline. He's close to a first down. I don't know. Forward progress, they have him short of it at the 35.
19: Obviously, we talked about Cincinnati before. He's not a happy guy most of the time. I don't think he's satisfied of letting them Rutgers answer 14 or 15 unanswered now, so they're still firing.
3: So it's third down and one for Indiana. Tonight they're 3 of 7 on third downs. With a 37-15 lead, 9 minutes to go. And the shotgun. Here's Hoover. Turbo Richard to his left. Richard started inside, busted outside 30, 25, 20, down inside the 15, and tackled inside the 10-yard line by Latrell Newell, who saved the touchdown for Rutgers.
19: He started off right and cut it back left, and there was nobody left. It was to the short side of the field, which you got to have your defender there. You got the out of bounds to help you as well. You got to be able to make that play.
3: 28-yard run for Turbo Richard puts him over 200 yards rushing tonight.
19: And then you see the angles that the Rutgers has taken all night long have just not been good enough.
3: So it's first and goal for Indiana at the Rutgers 7. Beebe is back in. Tight end motioning is Brock Schott. Lines up left. Inside handoff, Beebe has a hole. He's inside the 5 and down near the goal line, but shy inside the 1. Sekou Chroma on the tackle for Rutgers, the senior from East Orange. But it's second down and goal coming up, approaching the 8-minute mark.
19: And I'll tell you what, a lot of these young guys out there for the Scarlet Knights get a lot of playing time, and they're going up against one of the best in the country right now. So some good experience for some of these young guys. A lot of tape that they're going to have to go over.
3: Beebe to the left of Hoover. In the gun once again. Beebe the handoff straight up the middle to the goal line. Touchdown, Indiana. For Lee Beebe Jr., his first rushing touchdown of the night. 18 carries, 122 yards. Indiana.
11: Offside. Defense number 25 was lined up in the neutral zone. That penalty's been declined. The results of the play is a touchdown.
3: How about this? Indiana, 323 yards rushing. And you, as a defensive lineman, just sunk your head when you heard that.
19: Yeah, that's a tough day at the office, Christopher. To give up that many yards on the ground is just, it's just unmanageable.
3: 43-15 Indiana. Snap, spot, point after, line drive kick by Nico Radisic is up and it is good. And with 7:40 left, Indiana extends their lead to 44-15 over Rutgers. Their drive, 7 plays, 75 yards, and 3:28 off the clock. The rushing touchdown for Beebe, his first of the night and fourth of the season on the RWJ Barnabas Health Rutgers Sports Network.
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3: Indiana tonight has 12 plays of 10 yards or more rushing, 5 plays of 20 yards or more, and they've got 5 pass plays of 15 yards or more. So that's 17 big plays by definition, leading to 574 yards of total offense.
19: Did you say 17 big plays?
3: Yep.
19: It's a tough day to film room after that because that is a lot. I remember the average used to be like if you gave up more than 3 or 4, your chances of winning were extensionally going down. But the time has changed, obviously, since I played. But Ben still, Black, that many's not good.
3: Ooh. Ben Black with the fair catch for Rutgers back at his 3-yard line, and that's where the Scarlet Knights at the 25 will come out on offense, down 44-15. There are still some interested parties in this game. Let's lead it that way.
19: Oh, man. Yes, there are, Chris. I mean, in New Jersey, you got to have somebody, but I'm sure Indiana, yeah, I'm sure they're interested.
3: 7:40 left. A.J. Cerace, 6 of 9, 128 yards passing. Drops the throw on first down and trouble and sack. Straight up the middle on a delayed pass rush. On the sack for Indiana, it's Blake Smith, freshman defensive lineman, takes him down back at the 18, a loss of 7.
19: Yeah, that defensive line, they've been getting after this Scarlet Knights team all game long, whether it's in the running game or in the passing game. They're finding ways to get after these guys.
3: Indiana getting some of their players in reserve an opportunity to play here, just a couple. Second down and 17. Cerace in the gun. Tevenin to his right. Hands it off. Tevenin stretch play at the left. Not much there. Spun down by Isaiah Jones, the middle linebacker, a gain of 0.5 yard.
19: Yeah, they knew that formation, what play was coming. They've seen a few times now Rutgers has had success with it. Made a little adjustment on the sideline, and now Rutgers is left with a 3rd and long.
3: 6:40 left as the clock runs. 3rd down and 17, Rutgers. Dylan Lonergan hurt back in the first half for Rutgers tonight. Don't have an update on his status, but he has not been able to return. K.J. Duff goes wide left. Cerace takes the snap, looking Duff's way. Nothing there. Now he will throw downfield, but too high for Duff on the Indiana sideline. And it'll be 4th down and 17, and Rutgers will send out the punt unit.
19: Yeah, quick 3 and out after 2 drives where they found success and it got in the end zone. You thought that you may find a little bit of momentum, a little rhythm, but Indiana shut that down pretty quickly early in this drive.
3: Charlie Becker is back deep for Indiana to return the punt. There's 6:20 left. Jacob Anderson to kick for Rutgers. Standing back at his 3-yard line. It's the snap. 3 steps to his right, running out to the right, sidewinding short kick. He boots it away. It'll take a Rutgers bounce at their own 45 and rolls into Indiana territory. I don't know if Indiana got a little piece of it as Anderson was running to his right. Might have.
19: Tell you what, he waited to the very last second to kick that. I heard some people start yelling fake on the sideline, but he was just running to get the kickoff.
3: Well, Fuchs said they did get, in fact, a piece of it on the way on that run, but the punt did get off, and it goes across midfield to the 48-yard line. It ends up being a 34-yard punt, all told. We'll step aside, 44-15, Indiana over Rutgers here in the fourth quarter with 6:10 left on the RWJ Barnabas Health Rutgers Sports Network.
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3: Fourth quarter game stats brought to you by SHI's Data Center Factory. Get them to you here in just a moment as Indiana takes over on downs. First down and 10 from their own 48-yard line. Backup quarterback is into the game for Indiana. That's Grant Wilson, who hands it off on first down. First carry of the night for Jarion Campbell, freshman from Powder Springs, Georgia, across the 50 to the Rutgers 47. Indiana tonight has nearly 600 yards of total offense, including 320 yards of rushing. They've got two players over 100. Turbo Richard, 13 carries, 204 yards. That's 15.7 a carry.
5: Chris, he's had all of their big plays, and when he gets going, he is hard to stop, and Rutgers have not getting up on a plan with them all night.
3: Campbell lines up to the left of Wilson. Handoff. It is Campbell. Stretch play. Cuts back upfield to the 45 of Rutgers. Clock runs down to 5:20 left. Other numbers tonight. Charlie Becker, Nick Marsh, both over 100 yards receiving. Lee Beebe Jr. over 100 yards rushing. It has been a stack the score sheet night for a lot of those Indiana players. And the Hoosiers have controlled throughout. 5 minutes left. They lead 44-15. SHI, solve what's next.
5: Yeah, they looked impressive out there. And like I said, nothing overly complicated. Just lining up and playing.
3: The receivers in, including Jackson Wasserstrom. Quick fake handoff, or quick fake on the handoff, and a throw to the left is Shaz Preston, who makes the reception at the Rutgers 35, broke two tackles and is run out of bounds at the 30. Preston, a transfer from Tulane this offseason.
5: To be honest with you, coach, Chris, it's a coach's dream to be able to have people to just line up and just play hard-nosed football, not overcomplicating things, but to line it up and beat you up over and over and over again. And that's what we've seen coaches, some of these teams doing. They're very disciplined. Now, don't know how many flags they had this game.
3: That's a great question. How about none? After they had 12 last week, you think they heard about that a little bit? Inside handoff on first down. Sean Cuono on the carry, second-year player from Clearwater, Florida, inside the 30 to the 28 for Indiana as the clock runs down to 3 minutes and 50 seconds remaining.
5: And I think I heard an interview that they did with him, and they said, like, they don't practice long, but
3: no,
5: when they go, and he's so excited to get back to the film room.
3: Said that he had not had a two-hour practice during the season in probably 4 years.
5: That's actually, wow. But I bet you those hour and whatever change, it is very intense.
3: They're getting their money's worth. Second down and 6. Wilson delayed handoff. Cuono hit and dropped for a loss in the backfield. Jesse O'Fury came up and dropped him at the 31. Let's pause 10 seconds. Station identification on the RWJ Barnabas Health Rutgers Sports Network.
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3: Loss of 3 on the play. They spot it at the 31. clock runs, under 3 minutes left. Play clock to 10. I think Indiana's going to let it run all the way down and spend a timeout because they haven't even broken the huddle. They will do just that. So the clock down to 2:35 left.
11: Indiana, their second of the half, it will be 30 seconds in length.
3: So,
19: yeah, I think what they're trying to do is if they run one more play here, it goes to 2 minute warning. If they get the first down, it would just take a lead.
3: Well, for Rutgers, they will have the week off, and considering the injuries tonight, it couldn't come at a better time.
19: They need it in the worst way, because I've seen a lot of guys go down before, but tonight was just an odd amount of guys that came back and then went back down again, and that's what scares you.
3: Saw Kosh Sanders go down. We saw Chris Joynes go down in the secondary.
19: Moses Walker walked up, and we didn't even see when he got hurt.
3: Yep. All kinds of issues for Rutgers with the injuries tonight. That physical brand of football that Indiana plays. So Rutgers is going to go into their bye week 1-4 before they return to action 2 weeks from today down at Maryland. They're having their own problems.
19: I'm about to say, Maryland's having their own problems, so Rutgers definitely needs a revamping period where they could just take a week off and reflect, get some guys healthy, and come back for the rest of October, November football.
3: Third down and 9. Wilson drops the throw, looking left, firing it downfield for Preston, just out of his reach in the end zone. Sage Claudius was on the coverage for Rutgers. Let's see if Indiana leaves their offense on the field. I think they're gonna.
6: Yeah.
3: Because from here, it would be somewhat lengthy field goal of about 49 yards.
19: Yeah, no,
3: now they'll send it out.
19: Oh, they are going to try to add more points. I thought that would be good. Now they're bringing a punt.
3: Now that's Radisic,
19: yeah,
3: the kicker.
19: Yeah. Maybe coach is not happy with, Cincinnati's not happy with the two missed extra point and field goal.
3: Well, the holder out there is Quinn Warren, the backup kicker. Nico Radisic missed a shorty earlier and missed his first extra point in 170 attempts. This is from 48. Snap spot, kick on its way, and it is good. And Indiana extends their lead to 47-15 over Rutgers with 2:25 left. They will finish unless they get the ball back and run more plays, which I tend to doubt at this point, with 595 yards of total offense.
19: That's a lot of offense, and a lot of guys, like you said, adoring those 590 yards are beat up. A lot of guys for Rutgers got beat up today, and they're going to need some ice bath treatment for the next 14 days because there's a lot of ball left to still play.
3: In more than half a season,
19: there's still a lot of ball left to play.
3: They're going to go to 1-4, Eric, and listen, you've been here before. You know what this looks like, and you've seen this game with your team in 2008 when you were a freshman go on a run and run off 7 in a row after starting 1-5. And that year, it just seemed like you needed one little thing to go your way, and it did when UConn missed a field goal on the upright, and Rutgers won that game 12-10.
19: Yeah. I remember that. I'm not going to sugarcoat it. If you're 1-5, Chris, it sucks. It sucks. It is hard, but you got to find a way to dig yourself out of that and find one thing to go your way. And as you mentioned, that UConn ding all had to build itself to right up, upright. And after that, everything just took a turn. You just need to find that one bit of success.
3: Kickoff goes out of the end zone. And so Rutgers will get the football at their own 25-yard line. And that was the year that Michael tell you that he was struggling early in the season and they couldn't get anything going. And that one missed field goal off the upright, the left upright in the north end of the stadium, I remember it like it was yesterday, led to the 12-10 win. And the next week, you hung 54 on Pittsburgh.
19: Yep, the two games I played fullback, I was actually number 46 those two games, versus UConn and then versus Pitt.
3: First down, Aiden Gibson is in at running back for Rutgers and carries it. He got a little bit of run last week. The freshman from Woodruff, South Carolina, had 9 carries for 37 yards last week as the clock runs down and we will hit the 2 minute timeout. Indiana 47 and Rutgers 15 on the RWJ Barnabas Health Rutgers Sports Network.
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3: Rutgers, Indiana 47 and Rutgers 15. It has been all Hoosiers all night, who are about to win their 21st consecutive game. A remarkable run for Kurt Cignetti and company, who is going to improve his record at Indiana to 32-2 in just over 2 years.
24: This is shocking.
3: Well, at his opening news conference when he got the job, he said, "Google me, I win," and he wasn't lying.
24: I'll never forget that. I remember people were looking like, "Who is this guy? Is he out of his mind thinking that?" But hey, when you can talk the talk and walk the walk, that's the best put you at that legacy status where you're up there. And what he's been able to do in Livingston.
3: His first coaching job as a head coach was in 2011 at Indiana University of Pennsylvania in Division II. He was there for 5 years, then he moved on to Elon in the FCS, then to James Madison, which started in the FCS and then moved over to the FBS.
24: You just don't see it that often. I'm not saying he's old, but right now the younger coach to be able to do that.
3: Sean Ashenfelder is in the game at quarterback for Rutgers. Hands it off for Aiden Gibson, and Gibson is dropped in the backfield. There were two linemen right up there to make the stop immediately, including Toby Usensami for Indiana. Let's go to Fuch.
2: You know, Chris, oddly enough, if Indiana wants to look back on the hiring of Cignetti, they have no one but Rutgers to thank, because Rutgers beat Indiana, and that was the last game coached by the previous coach. He was fired, and that led the way to the hiring of Cignetti.
3: That was Tom Allen. Good offensive coach, but just never found his footing as a head coach at Indiana. Third down and 12. That was a game that Rutgers won out there 31-14 back in 2023. Ashenfelder not on the same page as Gibson. He expected him to be on his left, but he was over on his right. And as a result, Ashenfelder maybe gets back to the line of scrimmage with 1:03 left.
24: And they're showing the teams that have had 20-game win streaks since 1970, and there's only been four. Ohio State twice, Penn State back in the 70s, and now Indiana. Both 90s, I'm sorry.
3: We're about to go to the punt formation here for Jacob Anderson. New returner is back deep for Indiana. Anderson standing back at his 8-yard line. The clock run down under 30 seconds. Waist-high snap, boots it away. Sidewinding kick, angled left across the 40 of Indiana. It will bounce inside the 30, and it will be downed at the 28 as the returner for the Hoosiers, Tyler Morris, never went near it. And the Hoosiers will just simply have to take a knee, and unfortunately, kind of in symbolic fashion, Rutgers has an injured player down at the 30-yard line, and that has been the story of the night.
10: And that's the last thing you want, because that's your special team players. So you know you're going to need them, it's too. So at this point in the game, you don't want any injuries.
3: Well, they will be helped off for Rutgers. That is one of the special teams players who has to change his number for the special teams formation. The Indiana crowd, most of whom didn't know they had a program 3 years ago. I'm joking. The Indiana fans here in attendance were chanting for their Hoosiers, and they've had an incredible run. Under center, here is Grant Wilson. He will take a knee, and that will do it. The Hoosiers extend their win streak to 21 in a row, and sixth-ranked Indiana improves to 5-0 on the season. Indiana 47 and Rutgers 15. Scarlet Knights fall to 1-4 on the year. On the RWJ Barnabas Health Rutgers Sports Network.
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3: Here at Piscataway, away, 47-15. Your final score, Indiana, the sixth-ranked Hoosiers, beat Rutgers with nearly 600 yards of total offense this evening and 329 yards rushing, which, as Eric LeGrand noticed that the Big Ten Network noted, is only the third highest amount of rushing yards that Indiana has under Kurt Cignetti in his two-plus seasons.
10: I was in shock by that, actually, there, because I thought he might have broke the record tonight with that many rushing yards, but that just goes to show you what type of football team they are, which is why the first quarter surprised me how they came out throwing the ball, but they can just line up and play hard-nosed football over and over and over again, and unfortunately, they beat you up if you're on the other side.
3: Rutgers, meanwhile, adding some injuries to insult. A lot of injuries in the secondary. Their quarterback, Dylan Lonergan, went down for the Scarlet Knights as well in the first half when he attempted a quarterback sneak, and it looked like he might have hit his head, and he was unable to return after that. Rutgers now gets the bye week, and it certainly needs it right now considering what's going on. 1-4 on the year and physically beat up tonight.
10: Yeah, it's much needed, that's for sure, Chris. Not just for the injuries, just overall. You know, you look at, you get into this mindset where you go week to week to week, where you're trying to watch film, learn, and flush a thing on to the next. When you have the week off, it allows you to reflect a little bit, allows you to get some days off, get away for a little bit, and then you try to get your mind right to come back for the rest of the season, because you mentioned before, because there's still more than half of the season to go, so they still have a lot of football left to play. So these guys have to find a way to, one, obviously get healthy physically, but mentally to be 1-4. I told you when we were 1-5, wasn't a fun place to be around, so you got to find one thing just to get you right back on the right side of the ball where you want to be. But right now, this team is hurting physically, mentally, and I'm sure emotionally.
3: Well, this is one you want to put in the rearview mirror pretty quickly as Rutgers falls 47-15 to Indiana. Coming up, Mark Malusis and Gus Zielinskis will have the fifth quarter show. You'll hear from the head coach, Greg Schiano. Highlights as well, not too many of them for the Scarlet Knights tonight as they fall to 1-4 headed into the bye week. Indiana has won their 21st consecutive game. We'll step aside on the RWJ Barnabas Health Rutgers Sports Network. Saturday afternoon, the whole family's in front of the game. 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

0: over, but our coverage continues with the Rutgers football postgame show. Coming up, head coach Greg Schiano's postgame comments and our plays of the game. Postgame coverage is also brought to you by the International Brotherhood of Electrical Workers Local Union 456, energizing Rutgers for over a century, and by RWJ Barnabas Health, the official healthcare provider of Rutgers Athletics and New Jersey's most comprehensive academic health system. 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
1: The lights are still on here at SHI Stadium as the sixth-ranked team in the land, the Indiana Hoosiers, coming into this one heavily favored and put on a show. Knocking off the Rutgers Scarlet Knight 47-15 is your final. And Mark Malusis, Gus Olinskis alongside with you. We'll hear from Rutgers head coach Greg Schiano when he meets with the media. Run through all the stats, the highlights, as well as the Scarlet Knights with the loss fall to 1-4 on the season, 0-2 in Big Ten play. Signetti and the Hoosiers, they're 5-0 on the season, 2-0 in Big Ten play. And the Indiana Hoosiers tonight, Gus. Well, a lot of people were saying, well, they haven't had that kind of statement victory. They've kind of played around with their food a little bit. Well, tonight, they were dominant throughout the course of the game.
2: Yeah, the Hoosiers, I mean, you said it, they just dominated the entire game from the start of the game to the end of the game and everything in between. There wasn't really a moment where, you know, Rutgers showed any sort of control over anything. And you know, Indiana's a great football team, and you know, they're gonna do some great things this year, but we need to get better offensively, defensively, special teams, coaching. Everything needs to get better.
1: Yeah, and listen, the Scarlet Knights are gonna have a bye week, an off week coming up before they're back in action on the road. You know, a couple things. You know, they did score a couple touchdowns late in the game. You know, nothing in terms of, you know, leading you to believe that the outcome was going to be in question. But they did hit some big pass plays down the field. One to Ben Black for a touchdown. You like to see that. You know, got a little bit more of an offensive rhythm. We saw Dylan Lonergan, did not return in this game. A.J. Sarace quarterbacked the team at the end of the first half, quarterbacked this team throughout the course of half number two. But the Indiana Hoosiers, I mean, statistically dominant, 25 first downs, 593 yards of total offense, 264 through the air. Indiana ran for 329 yards tonight on just 39 rush attempts. They averaged 8.4 yards per carry. Played a clean football game, held the football for 33 minutes and 2 seconds. No turnovers, no penalties called on Indiana. The other frustrating thing is, you know, you look at the Scarlet Knights at times where you saw on back-to-back plays, the Scarlet Knights defensively were called for 12 men on the field.
2: Yeah, we got to be better there. And, you know, the Indiana football played the blueprint, excuse me, how you want to play football. You know, they played tonight, they played as clean as you can possibly play. No penalties, no turnovers, little to no, you know, missed assignments, obviously. I don't know exactly how they coach everything, but to me it looked like they were on firing on all cylinders, and they just had their way with us. And if you're Greg Schiano and this Rutgers football team, you're looking to try and you know, do what Indiana is doing, and you know, you just gotta build off of it week after week, and you just gotta get better.
1: Indiana had 4 sacks tonight defensively. They had also 8 tackles for loss, 2 passes deflected. And they were in the backfield throughout the course of the evening. And we talked about it at halftime, Gus, where the Scarlet Knights offensive line wasn't winning at the point of attack, and they really didn't win throughout the course of 60 minutes.
2: Yeah, that's exactly true. And I mean, I don't really know what to say. I don't think any of them tonight really had that great of a game. To me, it felt like, you know,
1: was Indiana doing anything different up front? Were they running? Because we've seen teams run games, they run stunts, they run twists in order to get a guy running free. You see it oftentimes, yeah, on NFL Sundays. You see it in college football as well. One emulates the other. Was it anything like that, or was it just kind of getting physically beat at the point of attack?
2: I think there was a little bit of games and stuff like that. But to me, what really stuck out was you're running the ball, and it's just a, you know, 1v1 situation, our guy versus their guy, or even two of our guys versus one of their guy. And

0: we're getting knocked in the backfield at every position, 1 to 2 yards every play. Like, you just can't run the ball like that. I mean, we average 1.7 yards per carry. And as a running back, like, it is hard to make something happen when the new line of scrimmage starts 2 yards behind the actual line of scrimmage. And, like, there needs to be more physicality up front. There needs to be guys running off the ball. And, you know, I get, you know, trying to play control, but you need to have some controlled recklessness to you where at the end of the day, you know, you're just going out and you're just going to hit somebody and see kind of where the chips fall. And then, you know, Antoine or Clay will be able to make you right.
1: The Hoosiers had 26 first downs, 5 of 10 on third down efficiency. Sometimes stats don't tell the story. Well, I think statistically you can see for the Scarlet Knights, just 9 first downs on the evening, 2 of 14 on third downs, 2 of 4 on fourth downs. They were 2 for 2 in the second half after going 0 for 2 in half number 1. 254 yards of total offense, 195 through the air, just 59 yards on 35 rush attempts for the Scarlet Knights on the evening. Clean game, 1 accepted penalty for just 5 yards, did not turn the football over, held the football for 26 minutes and 58 seconds. Mark Melusis and Gus Alinskas alongside with you. A lot more to get to. We'll run through all the highlights, some of the individual statistics as well. We'll hear from Rutgers head coach Greg Schiano when he meets the media as well. Continuing to react, look ahead as well, a couple weeks when the Scarlet Knights are back in action too. We'll get into all that and more. Once again, your final score, 6th-ranked Indiana, 47, Rutgers, 15. 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

0: to the Rutgers fifth quarter show. Once again, your final score, Indiana 47, Rutgers 15. 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
1: Here is A.J. Cerise on in relief of the injured Dylan Lonergan, taking a deep shot down the right side for Ben Black, who goes up and gets it and takes it in, fighting the defender for the Rutgers touchdown.
0: That was the Ben Black touchdown pass from A.J. Cerise from 53 yards out with the extra point and made it 37-7 Indiana. 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Mark Malusis, Gus Alinskas alongside with you. And Gus, nobody expected, kind of coming into tonight, looking at, you know, Indiana, you love to see, obviously, a big-time upset. So, the Scarlet Knights came into tonight as a heavy underdog. So you come out of tonight and you say to yourself, the team is 1-4. You look back on the start of the season, the loss to UMass, the loss to Boston College, obviously changes the complexion of the season moving forward.
2: That's why it's so important to win your non-conference games. I mean, you tend to try and schedule easier opponents so that you can kind of get a little bit of momentum going on into the season. And when you do get into your, conference play, you have, at least three wins. And dropping those first two games against, UMass and BC, it really, obviously, it affected the record a lot, but it also affected the taste from the fans and, even a little bit in the locker room and the coaches. Like, to be 1-4 right now, it's not a good spot to be in. And, like, realistically, coming into this game, was Rutgers probably going to win it? Like, no, we needed a lot of things to go our way for us to have a chance at winning this game, and things just didn't. But if you're coming in this game 3-1 and you drop 3-2, it looks a lot better. But now that you're 1-4, I mean, it's not a bright future.
0: Well, and that loss to UMass, I think, was a teaching point for every major college coach across America. I mean, Kurt's Indiana coach referenced it after that loss. So, I think when you look at Indiana, they minded their P's and Q's tonight. They didn't come around. They didn't come into this game and thinking that it's going to be a walkover. They said, let's make an impact. Let's make a statement. And let's play a good football game. And if we play the way we're capable of playing, we're going to come out victorious. And that's exactly what they did. So, that loss by Rutgers was a teaching point across America. But I think, for the Scarlet Knight fan out there, they don't necessarily care about that. They want to say, well, the Rutgers is now 1-4. They've got an off week before they're on the road to take on the Maryland Terrapins.
2: Yeah, and it just shows, like, Kurt Cignetti and kind of his experience around this game for him. I can almost guarantee you that throughout this entire week, he was obviously very upset about the Northwestern win, despite them,
0: Play a great game.
2: They did not play a great game against Northwestern. And so I'm sure all week he was hyping on that and that they needed to make a statement because, they were a heavy favorite in that game and they ended up only winning by one score. But also, to your point, like, the learning point from the UMass game and realizing, like, okay, guys, we're heavy favorites against Rutgers, a team that has its back against the wall. I mean, let's face it, we're 1-4. But, like, I'm sure he really told the guys, like, we're not getting upset by this, and we're not going to be, turn into a meme. We're going to come out here, and we're going to make a statement and let the rest of the conference and, other conferences know that, like, we are a legit team, and what happened last week was not Indiana football.
0: And give the Rutgers fan a ton of credit. The atmosphere to start the game, Gus, was fantastic. I mean, blackout, great energy. I think they announced the crowd at 48,000 plus. It was a cool vibe, cool energy. It really was to begin this football game. And then, honestly, you saw Indiana, take that energy and say, okay, this is great. This is fantastic. We're going to play Hoosier football. We're going to run it down your throat. We're going to have explosive plays, and we're going to take the momentum and the air out of this building, and that's exactly what they did.
2: Yeah, and You know, I mean, I go into the stands and watch the game, and you're right. I mean, the atmosphere was great. The student section was completely full.
0: There were more students trying to get in.
2: Exactly. People were standing behind. People were starting to find other sections. I mean, our home side was very packed. Like you said, credit to all the fans for showing up and creating a really good atmosphere. But you're right. I mean, Indiana just had their way with us. They did whatever they wanted to do with us. And, it's hard. It's hard for a Rutgers fan to want to stick around after halftime when, you know, every single play that Indiana runs is they're getting positive yards and they're doing whatever they want to be able to do.
0: Well, it's hard to be a competitive. It's hard to have a competitive football game when you give up 329 yards on the ground.
2: Yeah.
0: I mean, and this is not, you know, we're not talking about Barry Switzer in Oklahoma. I know you don't remember. You're very young, but this is not running the triple option offense in the Oklahoma Sooners, right? Where it was just all the offense was on the ground, right? So you look at Indiana, you know, and they like to throw it, and Hoover's a good quarterback, but they ran for 329 yards. You can't win a football game when your defense allows 329 yards on the ground.
2: No.
0: It's incapability of doing so. And Indiana was able to impose their will tonight. They won at the point of attack, and they won this game decisively, going away by 32 points. Now the question is, the team is 1-4. They're going into their bye week. How does this coaching staff now rally the troops to get them set for the next game as they go and take on Maryland on the road in College Park?
2: It's going to be hard. I mean, I think the one good thing that, you know, we have going for us is that Maryland is also in a very similar situation. So this is kind of it's an opportunity for both teams to spin this season around and maybe get some momentum heading into the back half of Big Ten play. But, it'll be good for these guys to get away from football a little bit. And this has been a very stressful season. Football is a very stressful game, win or lose. Now, when you throw in losing, it becomes an even more stressful thing, and it's hard to come in day in and day out and really be able to focus on what you need to do when you're losing games. And so it'll be good for these guys, like I said, to just get away for a couple days and be able to just decompress and kind of forget about football and then come back with that hunger to want to get better.
0: The New Jersey Division of Travel and Tourism invites you to be wowed in New Jersey, from zip lining to zoo animals, wineries to winding roller coasters and casinos by the sea. 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
7: Hi, this is Montel Williams for the Humane Society of the United States. They're playful and affectionate, aloof and mysterious. They're also the most frequent occupants of America's animal shelters, where millions end up each year. They're cats. America's most popular pets, but also the pet most likely to die prematurely from disease, poison, animal abuse, and collision with vehicles because many people let their cats roam freely. To protect your cats from harm, please keep them indoors. A safe cat is a happy cat.
8: Ooh.

0: Jets are still on here at SHI Stadium in Piscataway, New Jersey. Mark Melusis, Gus Alinskas alongside with you. This is the Rutgers fifth quarter show as Indiana knocked off your Scarlet Knights 47-15, the final. Indiana, the sixth ranked team in the land, improves to 5-0 on the year for their head coach, Kirk Cignetti. The Scarlet Knights and Greg Schiano fall to 1-4. How did we get there? Well, after the Scarlet Knights had the football first, Indiana forced a punt after a six play, 20 yard drive. Then they would go on an eight play, 85-yard drive that took 3 minutes and 48 seconds off of the game clock, and Hoover would hit Becker from 8 yards out for the touchdown, tack on the extra point, and it was 7-0 Indiana early. After forcing a punt on the Scarlet Knights' next possession, Indiana would take over at their own 31-yard line, or at their own 10-yard line, I should say. They'd go on an 8-play, 69-yard drive, took 4 minutes and 10 seconds off of the game clock. Radicic would step on the field, hit a 39-yard field goal, and it made it 10-0 Hoosiers. The Scarlet Knights then turned the football over on downs, where they went for it at the Indiana 41-yard line, 4th and 7. Completion good. Came up short, 6-yard completion. The Hoosiers then would answer the call, extend their lead, go on a 5-play, 65-yard drive. Turbo Richard with a big run for 41 yards. First play, put the ball at the Scarlet Knight 24-yard line. They'd get all the way down to the 2, facing a 3rd and goal.
1: Hoover takes a shotgun snap, looking right, throwing right for the end zone. It's caught. Touchdown. Davion Chandler with his 4th touchdown of the year on the out. They ran a pick play outside, and it worked to perfection, and Indiana has taken a 16-0 lead, and another Scarlet Knight down, shaken up.
0: Radicic would miss the extra point, and it would be 16-0. The Scarlet Knights' ensuing possession have a 4th and 1 at their own 34-yard line. Dylan Lonergan would rush up the middle, would get stuffed. They turn the football over on downs at their own 34. 3 plays later, Indiana hit pay dirt again.
1: Wide left is Marsh, handoff, it is Turbo Richard back in, stretch play, and he will go into the end zone untouched for the Indiana touchdown on a simple run play to the outside left, and the Hoosiers capitalize on a short field, and they have taken a 22-0 lead.
0: Tack on the extra point. It was 23-0. And Sue and Scarlet Knight possession, they had the ball, ran 3 plays, had -1 yard. Then Indiana would take over, go on an 8-play, 77-yard drive, took 3:33 off of the game clock. Radicic would step onto the field to attempt a 22-yard field goal before the end of the first half. He would miss it, so the score at half was 23-0. Indiana got the ball to start half number 2. Gus and I talked about it at halftime. You needed a stop or maybe a turnover. Over, it kind of changed momentum a little bit. None of that transpired. The Hoosiers go on a 6-play, 75-yard drive that took 2 minutes and 38 seconds off of the game clock. They'd get all the way down to the Scarlet Knight 12, facing a 3rd and 10.
1: So it'll be 3rd down and 10, just outside the 12 of Rutgers. 3 receivers to the right, including Becker. Hoover drops to throw, looking left, firing for the end zone, and it's caught! A touchdown for Nick Marsh in the near back corner of the end zone. Marsh was there one-on-one with Bradley Jones, and Marsh, at 6'3", was able to get a little extra room and score the touchdown as the Hoosiers make it a 29-0 lead.
0: With the extra point, it was 30-0. The ensuing Scarlet Knight possession, they actually went backwards, lost 7 yards on the drive. They'd have to punt at their own 18-yard line. Indiana would get the ball, go on a 10-play, 67-yard drive that took 5:03 off of the game clock. Beebe with a rush for 12 yards. Then it was Turbo Richard with a run for 12 yards as well, down to the Scarlet Knight 27-yard line. They'd march all the way down to the Rutgers 3, facing a 2nd and goal.
1: Here is A.J. Cerise on in relief of the injured Dylan Lonergan, taking a deep shot down the right side for Ben Black, who goes up and gets it and takes it in, fighting the defender for the Rutgers touchdown.
0: That was the Rutgers touchdown after Indiana scored to make it 37-7 as Hoover hit Becker from 3 yards out for the Indiana touchdown with the extra point. It was 37-0. Then Rutgers would finally crack the scoreboard. 3 plays, 75 yards. They took 1:44 off of the game clock, facing a 2nd and 14 at their own 47-yard line. You just heard the highlight. Don't have to play it again. A.J. Cerace hit Ben Black from 53 yards out for the touchdown with the extra point. It made it 37-7. We move ahead to the fourth quarter. The Scarlet Knights would add onto the scoreboard. 12-play, 72-yard drive that took 6 minutes and 16 seconds off of the game clock. They'd march all the way down, get to the Indiana 1-yard line, facing a 3rd and goal.
1: Tevin into the right of Cerace. Same formation with 2 tight ends left. And the shotgun, A.J. hands it off. Tevin in straight ahead. For the Rutgers touchdown. So Clay Tevenin makes it a 37-13 game.
0: Scarlet Knights would go for 2 yards for the 2-point conversion and convert, make it 37-15. Hoosiers would add to their lead. 7-play, 75-yard drive that took 3 minutes and 28 seconds off the game clock. That actually score the final 10 points of the game. March all the way down to the Scarlet Knight 1, facing a 2nd and goal.
1: BB to the left of Hoover in the gun once again. BB the handoff straight up the middle to the goal line. Touchdown, Indiana.
0: With the extra point, it was 44-15. The Hoosiers weren't done scoring on the night, taking over at midfield on their final scoring drive. 7-play, 21-yard drive, took 3 minutes and 45 seconds off of the game clock. Drive would stall out at the Scarlet Knight 30, and Radicic would step onto the field and hit a field goal from 48 yards out, which made the score 47-15. And that's the way it ended, as Indiana came in as a heavy favorite, and the 6th-ranked team in the land, they put on an absolute show this evening against the Scarlet Knights in a 32-point victory over Rutgers. They were statistically dominant. They played a clean football game, really every single phase, whether you talk about running the football 329 yards, whether you talk about their playmakers going out there, and Hoover was really efficient and good at the quarterback position. They had 4 sacks of Scarlet Knight quarterbacks. They stopped 2 fourth down conversions in the first half, allowed 2 fourth down conversions in half number 2, but they had 8 tackles for loss. There's really nothing that Indiana did not do well tonight, Gus, in their victory.
2: Yeah, that's the understatement. You know, Indiana was definitely a heavy favorite coming into this game, and I think, you know, that they weren't as maybe as high of a point favorite because of how we played against USC and Howard. So it's, you know, it would have been interesting to see if we didn't play USC as well, kind of what this point spread would have been headed into this game. And I don't know. I mean, there's got to be a lot of work that needs to be done. And the good thing is that, you know, you have a bye week to reevaluate all this stuff, and you're going to College Park, I believe.
0: Yep.
2: And you're facing
0: on the
2: a team.
0: 17th, yeah.
2: Yep. And you're facing a team that's kind of in a similar situation that you are in. So there's an opportunity there to, you know, get a dub, and we'll see what happens.
0: Yeah, and Rutgers will not be home until Halloween, October 31st, when they take on the Michigan Wolverines. Let's run through the individual stats for your Rutgers Scarlet Knights. A.J. Cerace, 6 of 10 for 128 yards and a touchdown. Dylan Lonergan, 5 of 10 for 67 yards. Clay Tevenin, 12 carries for 47 yards and a touchdown along a 26. Antoine Raymond had 11 carries for 31 yards. As a team, the Scarlet Knights attempted 35 rushes for just 59 yards, average 1.7 yards per carry and a touchdown. KJ Duff, your leading receiver, 4 receptions for 78 yards. He's the only Scarlet Knight receiver that had more than just 1 reception. Ben Black, 1 catch, 53 yards in the score. Carter, 1 for 35. Jordan Houston, 1 for 10. Clay Tevenin, 1 for 10 as well. When you take a look at Indiana, Josh Hoover, your starter at quarterback, 20 of 27, 251 yards and 4 touchdowns. Grant Wilson got in the game late for Cignetti, 1 of 2 for 13 yards. Turbo Richard, he lived up He was lightning quick, especially with some of those jump cuts. The Boston College transfer. Let's head downstairs. Here's Greg Schiano.
3: Late. Thanks for covering us. Disappointed. Obviously disappointed in our performance. Starts and ends with me. We didn't perform well enough. And that's taking no credit away from Indiana. They've won 21 straight. They're a heck of a football team, well coached, good players. But I expected us to play better. And like I said, it's my job to get that fixed. And I've been doing this a long time. I know how to do it, but I got to go do it. You can't talk about it. You got to do it. So got a bye week. Got to examine some things and, you know, make some tough decisions on what can we do? What are we not capable of doing? And is there things that we have to change? I love the staff. I love the players. I felt the last 2 weeks previous we had made improvement. And some of it has to do maybe with our opponent, right? They're very good. But I didn't feel that same. Now, look, there's some guys that really tried to go. You know, Antoine certainly pushed through a lot to try to go tonight, but he just wasn't himself. But he needs this time to heal. We got a few of those guys, and then we got a couple more tonight. So we got to make sure we take care of that during the bye week. And like I said, more important than anything is examine what we can and can't do and get really good at those things. Because certainly tonight, that's not good enough. Questions?
4: What happened with Dylan?
3: Dylan got injured, yeah. And, you know, we just got to wait and see.
4: He racked up almost 600 yards on offense, 330 on the ground, a lot of explosive plays. Why hasn't that side of the ball on defense taken that big step forward just yet?
3: It's a good question, right? If I knew it wouldn't have happened. And that's not being smart. I'm just being honest with you. I do think that we have to examine exactly what we're doing in all phases of defense and what are we capable of doing here and now, right? Not maybe a year from now or 2 years from now, but what are we capable of doing effectively now? I mean, you could do anything, but can you stop the, you know, we had people in position or at least planned to be in position and weren't there. Now we got to figure out why that is. It was frustrating to say the least, but I'm sure it's frustrating to everybody. You know, it's frustrating to the players, the coaches, the fans, everybody. I get it.
5: When you look at everything and talk about change, is it a drastic change, minor ones here and there, personnel scheme? What is kind of the extent of it?
3: You know, anything's on the table, Bobby, as far as, you know, like I said, I love the coaching staff. I love the players. It's not going to be any of that. It's going to be, what can we do better? We have to improve. I thought we did improve the last 2 weeks, and we didn't improve this week. And again, as I said, the opponent has something to do with that. And my hat's off to them. They're a quality football team, and Coach Cignetti definitely had them ready to play tonight. I mean, they had an edge to them. You could see it. You could feel it. And, you know, early in the game, I thought we had some opportunities, and we didn't cash in. And you get behind a team like that, it's very hard. So, but, you know, again, like you mentioned with the defense, that's really difficult when you give up explosive plays like that. You know, we didn't turn the ball over, neither did they, but explosive plays, it's hard when you give up them the way we did.
6: Greg, when you look at Northwestern dominating Penn State and Minnesota beating Michigan, what is stopping Rutgers from getting to that next level in the Big Ten?
3: There's so many things to look at when you ask that question. You know, some of it is comeuppance, some of it is comedownance, right? It's a whole mixture of things. This is 2026, it's not 2025. Who knows, right? We'll play, but I know what we have. We have six games, right? Or what is it? Seven games, and we got one after 2 weeks, so that's the only thing that I'm going to focus on is get some sleep tonight and get up tomorrow and work on, like, the things that I said. What can we do better offensively, defensively? And in the kicking game, I thought in the kicking game we actually played pretty well tonight, you know. But not well enough.
7: You said you believe you can get this fixed. Why do you believe that? What have you seen to believe that? And do you think you'll get the opportunity to do that at being 1-4 at the bye week?
3: Well, look, why do I think? Because I've done it for a long time, and I know the people downstairs in that locker room and the people in the coach's locker room. They're quality men, they're quality coaches, they're quality players. And I believe in myself. I've done this a long time, so, yeah.
8: Greg, you said after Boston College lost that this team will beat someone that people do not expect it to beat. Do you still believe that, and why?
3: Yeah, I don't think just one either. I think we will beat some people this year. I think we'll win our share of games. Why? Because of the reason I just said, I believe in the people downstairs, and I believe in myself.
9: Time for two more now. How demoralizing is it at the start of the second half when you look up in the crowd and that, you know, jam-packed, sold-out student section is kind of gone, and, you know, Hoosier chants are breaking out?
3: Look, demoralizing, you know, football's a tough game for tough people. So if you're in this business, you know, people leaving the stadium doesn't really even move the barometer a little bit. I thought our student section was awesome. We didn't give them a reason to stay. I'm not offended. You give them a reason, they'd stay. We have to play better. You know, but offended or demoralized, no, that you wouldn't be in it this long if that stuff crippled you.
9: Christian and Chris here to finish.
10: At 1-4, what's your message to recruits? You had a large recruiting group here tonight, but also to the fan base, I think the largest crowd of the season, that this thing can be turned around.
3: Well, just what I said. Yeah, I mean, to the recruits we have personal relationships with. I don't have personal relationships with, you know, the fan base. So it's two different, completely different entities, right? The recruits, they believe in what we're doing. We believe in them. There's personal relationships there. I think they see where we're headed. The fan base, I'm going to have to ask them to have some faith, which is tough, right? Because we're 1-4, but we've won before. So, you know, we didn't forget how to coach. We didn't forget how to play. And, you know, they are our fans. So I hope they can hang in there with us. And we'll certainly do everything in our power to get it right.
9: Final question.
11: Kind of off of that, you mentioned that you love the coaches, but why do you believe that this defensive coaching staff can still have the answer to get this thing turned around after the bye week?
3: It's like anything. I mean, why do you believe anything? You know, because I do. That's a choice, right? Belief in something is a choice. And I believe in these guys because I work with them every day and I see the players practice and I know what we're capable of, how we're capable of improving. You know, do I think we're gonna, you know, make the college football playoffs this year? No, I don't think we're there yet. That's not where, but again, to me, the operative word is yet. I think that we will get there. It's frustrating right now, no doubt. But there's a lot of reasons we are where we are, that I'm not going to, I know what we got to do. Some of it is, you just got to keep working. You need a little time. Some of it is, we better fix some things and change some things because it's not working. But belief is a strong thing if it's real. Appreciate you guys again for sticking around and staying so late.
0: There you have it. That's Rutgers head coach Greg Schiano as he met with the media downstairs as the Scarlet Knights fell to Indiana on this Saturday evening, 47-15, your final. 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
0: We'll react to what head coach Greg Schiano had to say, but want to tell everybody that'll do it for the Rutgers fifth quarter show on WFAN. For more post-game coverage, stay tuned to Fox Sports New Jersey, 93.5 FM, the Varsity Network app, and ScarletKnights.com. All right, Gus, what was your take on what you heard from the head coach?
2: I think he's kind of disgusted with how the season's gone so far. You know, the first two games and the way that those went, it was not good. And then, you know, SC and Howard, you felt like it was trending up. And now after this game, I feel like he kind of has some reevaluation to do, and he hinted at that. And but I think, you know, he continued to say that he has belief in the players and he has faith in the coaches. And so I think, you know, he still believes that they can turn it around and they can be a productive team this year, which, you know, for your head man to still think that in this current situation, it shows a lot about him as a coach.
0: It's sure, and I don't disagree with you there. I thought it was interesting because he hinted at change earlier in the presser and then kind of walked it back later on in the presser, where he said, you know, I love all my players, I love all my coaches, we just got to figure out the things that we do well and things that we don't do well. And he said after a good night's sleep tonight, he's going to start to get to work on that tomorrow. So I guess, and listen, I think he has a lot of self-belief. He's had a lot of success here at Rutgers, Gus. I don't think there's any ifs, ands, or buts about it. I'm just a little curious about why the change of message as he was meeting with the media downstairs, because you and I both heard what he said early on, and we both raised our eyebrows. And then later on, he was asked to to explain that a little bit, and he kind of walked it back a little bit.
2: Yeah, I think, you know, maybe he has some ideas of what he wants to do. Personnel-wise, you know, maybe coaching-wise, he's not going to, you know, I don't want to put this into the air, and, you know, I haven't heard anything, but he's not going to fire a coach unless he thinks that firing that coach is going to help this team win. And, you know, we had it happen to us in 2022 when Sean Gleason got fired, and we ended up winning another game and then almost winning a game. But he did that because he thought if we got someone else in the offensive coordinator position and got rid of him, that it would be better for this program. So he's only going to act on that if he thinks that it's the best for this program. And likewise with players who are playing in the game, you know, if he thinks that somebody who played tonight isn't playing as well, and you know, he believes that a second string guy or even a third string guy, you know, has a chance to play better, he'll throw him in at practice this week with the ones and see, okay, is he actually able to perform? Exactly. And does he deserve more playing time? And can he help this team? But I think he has to look at all that stuff. He has to evaluate everything. He needs to take this next couple days to evaluate everything, evaluate the play calling, evaluate the coaching, evaluate the players, and evaluate himself, and really just like look at this program and say, okay, here's a chink in the armor. Can we fix this? Is this can we ultimately fix this right now, or is this a quick duct tape fix? And, you know, maybe we'll have more time to fix it down the line. Or is this something that we need to address in the offseason?
0: Once again, your final score, 6th-ranked Indiana 47, Rutgers 15. 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
0: Welcome back to the Rutgers Fifth Quarter Show. As Saturday night has now turned into early Sunday morning. Mark Malusis, Gus Alinskas alongside with you as the Scarlet Knights fall to Indiana 47-15. And we unpacked a little bit of what Greg Schiano had to say there. It's going to be a fascinating next couple weeks, Gus, as this team tries to get themselves ready, prepared to take on the Maryland Terrapins on Saturday the 17th of October, because, you know, you want to win. You're competitive, and you want to start. And that's a Maryland program that is in a little bit of a state of disarray as well. And you're looking at an opportunity to find a way to get yourself a second victory of the season, and then go from there and build upon that. It's going to be interesting to see, you know, where we are with Dylan Lonergan, who was not able to finish this game this evening. And then you have other guys that were, as he hinted upon, that were playing banged up and hurt. Now you got a couple weeks to try and get as healthy as you possibly can.
2: Yeah, and these next couple weeks are going to be critical for that. And, you know, you hate to see injuries to any player, but especially your top players. And to see Dylan go out again today and, you know, all the defensive injuries that happened, you know, hopefully that none of them are too serious and all these guys are able to have a quick, speedy recovery. But, you know, when you start losing your first string guys, it can get really bad really quick. And we're just hoping that these guys are not out for too long.
0: Gus, great job as always.
2: Appreciate you.
0: You got
2: it. Will.
0: Thank you. Appreciate that. A little pat on the back for Gus Alinskas. Appreciate that. Got a lot of people to thank. Paul Schrager, who does a great job each and every week of getting our broadcast on the airwaves, road and away, home and away, I should say. To Omari back at the shop as well. For Chris Carlin, for the Hall of Famer, Eric LeGrand, for Anthony Fusilli Fooch, who does a great job too. And for Gus Alinskas, my broadcast partner. My name's Mark Malusis. Thanks for listening, everybody. Once again, your final score. It was Indiana 47, Rutgers 15. The Scarlet Knights have a bye week coming up. We'll chat with you in a couple weeks as the Scarlet Knights are on the road in College Park to take on the Maryland Terrapins. Thanks for listening, everybody. Have a wonderful weekend, and we'll chat soon.
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30: As a team, and then let's take it a step further. Like, if Todd Monken's even half decent,
31: right?
30: Like, what a story that is, because you know, and they were kind of playing it up a little bit on the broadcast, but obviously 60 years old, first ever opportunity to become a head coach. And, you know, I know you know this, but for people who forget, like, basically nobody wanted that job. And he only got it essentially by default because nobody else had any interest in taking it. And so that's the tough part, is it's not just the Deshaun Watson stuff, but it's also the fact that, like, it's so easy to root for the team. It's so easy to root for the coach. And then, of course, you have the Deshaun Watson factor that makes it basically impossible to root for. So,
1: yeah, I mean, it's just, again, I see him playing quarterback, and I just can't get it out of my head. And I don't know. Look, you know, I say, you know, he wasn't really punished for it, da-da-da, all this other kind of stuff. I'm not sure even if he was punished for it, I would feel okay about all that. But more than anything, it's just you can't watch the Browns without that constantly being a distraction. And that's a significant problem. But the Monken point is accurate. And, I mean, he's going to walk to the coach of the year if this continues, because nobody saw this coming at all.
30: No one saw it coming at all. 3-1. And I will tell you, I listen, I know Baltimore is in the division. I know Cincinnati, which of course is ironically coming off of a loss to the Steelers. I know they're in the division. And so it will be an uphill battle. But like I said, you know, you get a long time off, then you play the Jets, then you host the Ravens. Obviously, that's going to be a tough one. Then Titans, Steelers again. So even if you assume a loss with the Ravens, I mean, like 5-2 is very much on the table. Then from there, in theory, it does get a little bit tougher. You get the Bengals twice. You get at New Orleans. You get at Baltimore later in the year. But, they, you know, listen, last place schedule for a reason. There is a pathway to the playoffs. But, yeah, I don't have a ton else to add. It's a great story for the team. But I stand with you, man. It's not like it's tough to see, like, Deshaun Watson succeeding, but that doesn't mean I have to root for him. And I hadn't seen any of the other things that the other guys said. I mean, by the way, Brady Quinn, former Cleveland Browns quarterback himself, I'm sure he has relationships in that building still. So I didn't even see what he said about it, but not surprised there. So Fox Sports Radio, Aaron Torres, Jason Martin, we are live. Fox Sports Radio Studios. We'll come back when we do. We'll actually talk a little WNBA.
1: Oh, man.
30: Oh, as always, season's not over. That might surprise you because I don't know if anybody's watching anymore, but controversy-filled week. The fever season is done. And Jay Martin took 3 full seasons. But someone finally stood up for Caitlin Clark. It's an early Christmas miracle. We'll discuss that next. Fox Sports Radio.
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2: 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We are live, 12:23 Eastern, Fox Sports Radio studios. We're actually going to talk a little WNBA in just a second. But before we do, though, let's get it over to the news desk. Steve DeSager, what is trending?
3: We have got to tell you about what happened in that Brewers-Padres game. It finished the four baseball games, the four openers of the division series tonight. Milwaukee hit a solo homer in the seventh, beat San Diego 3-2. In the ninth, a Padre hitter belted one deep to left. It was so high, it hit a railing attached to the roof and came down off the metal into the glove of the left fielder for an out.
2: Wow.
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12: All right, which quarterback will we see today? That's right around the corner. Good morning, everybody. This is Fox Football Sunday on Fox Sports Radio. He's Bucky Brooks. I'm Andy Furman. We're broadcasting live from the Fox Sports Radio studios. And speaking of Bucky Brooks, we'll have asked Bucky in about 10, 12 minutes for now. But, Buck, we got to go back to Thursday night, all right? Because that's when the Browns were playing. And I got to ask you this. If somebody told you, my friend, that the Browns would be 3-1, and in first place in the AFC North, what would you say? You probably think, what are you smoking?
13: Yeah, I would say that I would be surprised. And I would say that I would even be surprised based on watching them up close and personal in week one because they were disjointed and out of sorts in those things. But I did say when I was watching them play their first week and I talked to a colleague over at the Browns, and I said I felt like something clicked for Deshaun Watson late in that game. It was garbage time, but he had a long throw to Denzel Boston that appeared to give him a lot of confidence because coming into that, he had struggled with the deep ball for 2 years. And that connection and then the subsequent way that he played the rest of that game, I felt like he walked away with a little bit of confidence. And then the next week, they go and knock off the Tampa Bay Buccaneers. They come home, they get a game-winning drive against Carolina Panthers. Then they get this. 3-game winning drives by the quarterback, and they're playing the young wide receivers. And I just feel like there's been some momentum that has been building on offense while their defense has kind of been rock solid, particularly after that first game. Look, in a league that is always wide open, in a league that comes down to one score and is frequently decided in the fourth quarter, the Cleveland Browns have shown that if they're close enough, their quarterback has found a way to be able to get it done. And I don't think that was on anybody's bingo card heading into the season.
12: It's amazing. They beat Pittsburgh 27-24 Thursday night. But on opening day, your Jags beat them up pretty well, 34-10. So you probably were a little shocked. I mean, you had no problem whatsoever in Jacksonville beating them up on opening day.
13: Well, I'm going to say this, like, and we'll see what it looks like today. I think the Jags are pretty good. And I felt like, you know, they took care of business against the team they were supposed to. But we have to always

0: because remember, the first couple weeks of the season, we really don't know what it's going to look like because people aren't playing their teams in the preseason. So it's just such a chaotic, disjointed feel and flow to these games. You just don't know. But Cleveland certainly deserves the flowers that they're receiving for jumping out to a 3-1 start, being at the top of the AFC North, and having a tremendous amount of success early. Todd Monken has proven that, man, your belief, your desire to build a winner can come true if you stay true to your principles. He's done that, and they've had a lot of success as a result.
1: And I want to know why there's so much success for Deshaun. So let's ask him, Deshaun, what's going on? How do you turn it around?
2: Nothing changed. I think just being able to show my character, show who I am as a person, but, you know, speak the truth and just, you know, continue to pray and do everything right and live right and just try to win games and play good football. You know, it's a great opportunity, a great moment. And I want to continue to, you know, ride this wave with the fan base and the city and the organization. You know, we're 3-1. So, yeah, that's a great feeling to be in. And, you know, we're doing it for the city.
1: I love to hear that. He was 24 for 33 Thursday night, 268, a touchdown, INT, had 181 yards in the first half. But here's the deal. I wish, it's never going to happen, but I wish that the fans could separate what he did off the field and what he's doing on the field. Because I remember back when they first saw him, you know, come on the field the first game, you know, he would probably never want to get out of his house to walk in the street, let alone play a football game. Now they're ready to praise him. Let it be. That's the past. He screwed up. It's okay. It's not that big of a deal. But you know what? Is it as bad as what happened to Jed York? Think about that. I mean, really, it happened. He made a mistake, but he's doing great now on the football field, and he's coming back. Let him be. That's all I'm saying is let him be.
0: Yeah, no, I think what the challenge is and why this is so difficult for so many people, I think there are a few different issues that are at play in terms of like the disdain for Deshaun Watson. I would say people are talking about all of the civil suits and the mistreatment of women and those things as one. I think the contract, the fully guaranteed contract, is another. And I think those two things together have made him such a polarizing figure, not only in Cleveland, but around the National Football League and those fan bases. Because the egregious behavior, the mistreatment of women is one thing, but the fully guaranteed contract, there is nothing. And it's so weird how we in our country and our fan bases, we always side with ownership over the players because of the guaranteed money and because of the fact that there's this perception that guys need to earn their money. They don't need to have guaranteed contracts because that's going to make them slack off. We have bought into what ownership has fed us about why they don't want to do fully guaranteed deals. And because it started out so bad for Cleveland with Deshaun Watson, the civil cases, then the play on the field, there are a lot of people that cling to that. And so because of those two things, he'll never change the minds of half of the fan base. And the only thing that I've said this, the only thing that will sway in and change it is his ability to be able to win games on the field. It's no different than Ben Roethlisberger, who has some incidents and dust-ups that involved mistreatment of women, a couple of different things. But it never reached a crescendo because his play overshadowed those things and people were willing to cast a blind eye, right or wrong, to his transgressions because he was a two-time Super Bowl champion. For Deshaun, he'll never make people forget it, but what he can do is work past those things by being exceptional on the field. And not saying that he's been exceptional to point, but the tide is turning only because of the way that he's performing, not because of anything else that has changed.
1: That's a great point about Ben Roethlisberger. You're right. I mean, he could do no wrong because he won, but he was a little crazy with the women, and you know, but they forgot about that because he won. All right, let's move. This is a pretty good game. This is Patriots-Bills today. Patriots are 1-2. The Bills are undefeated at 3-0. And obviously, the Patriots are desperate right now. So here's the deal. The story came out the other day that Mike Vrabel, coach of the Pats, is upset with their quarterback, Drake May. I can't believe this. Drake May, obviously not having a great start thus far. He can't be this bad through the first 3 weeks. Last year, his first year, 31 TDs and just 8 INTs, okay? And now he struggled. Mm-hmm. He struggled with ball security. That's a problem. Like, as you say, the first couple of weeks are almost like spring training. It really is. I think the Bills are great. I think the Bills have a great offense. But, you know, here's the deal. DJ Moore today against Christian Gonzalez. That's the key to this game today. Can DJ Moore get away from Christian Gonzalez, who might be the best cornerback in the NFL?
0: Ooh. Boy, we keeping those praise out there. No, Christian Gonzalez is fantastic. I'll say this. The Patriots' issues. Offensively, their young quarterback is struggling. And what I want to know, like, Mike Vrabel can be mad at the quarterback all day, but at some point, your offensive coordinator has to help the quarterback work out of his slump, whether that's scaling down the playbook, whether that's putting more things in that play to his strengths, a greater reliance on the run game, all those things. When you recognize that a player is struggling, your job as a coach is to try and throw him a life preserver to help him work through that. And Drake May is not only struggling, but he's drowning. And he's drowning in his own thoughts and his own fears, given the way that he performed in the postseason and in the Super Bowl and heading into this year. So Josh McDaniels has to find a way to get the young guy confidence early in games. And then Drake has to keep the main thing. He has to play with a simple mindset. Hey, let's make sure that on every play, the ball goes to the referee, not because the other team handed him the ball after an interception. Make good decisions. Don't try and be a hero. Just try to stay on schedule with the offense. If he can do that while the defense continues to play well, yeah, they'll be able to work through this. But this is a huge game because right now the Buffalo Bills are rolling, but there still appears to be some vulnerabilities with the Buffalo Bills. Offensively, they're great. They did have a ton of turnovers, you know, five fumbles, interceptions, whatever the combination of turnovers they had against the Chargers, they were able to win. They do that, they won't knock off the New England Patriots. I think this is a great opportunity for the Patriots to build some confidence by knocking off a team that many are saying right now is playing the best in football in Buffalo, but it'll be a great test. But yeah, Mike Vrabel has to get out of his feelings. He has to find a way to help the quarterback.
1: And once again, I go back to your Jacksonville Jags. Was last week, your Jags beat the Patriots 35-6. I mean, they didn't look good at all. I mean, you probably saw them up close and personal.
0: Nah, they didn't look good. They struggled. But there are a lot of reasons why they're struggling is because the quarterback is struggling. When the quarterback turns it over, it's hard to win. It's hard to win in this league with turnovers. So if they can just clean that part up, like the goal, if I'm Mike Vrabel, I'll talk to the quarterback, and you don't want him to play scared, but like, hey, man, manage the game. Just be smart. Do right longer than the opponent, meaning if it's not there, take the check down or throw it away. Let's stay away from the negative plays. Let's see if we can get through this game, a clean game, no turnovers. I don't care how many big plays you make. Let's just not give it to the other team. And if they do that, that will give them a chance to win the game, and they'll be able to do all the things that they want to do with them.
1: No doubt about that. You're right. I do think they're going to lose, though, today. I think the Bills win that game. I really
0: do. Oh, you think Buffalo Bills win. Okay. All right.
1: You think the Pats got them today? You think Pats will beat them?
0: I think this is the perfect time. The league, as soon as you think you know, that's when it turns. So to me, I think this is the perfect time for the New England Patriots to get back on track.
1: You make a great point, as soon as you think you know, because I watched that Thursday night game, and all those so-called experts on TV, they all picked Pittsburgh to win that game. You know, so if you're a gambler, and I'm not, and I know you're not, but if you're a gambler and you watch these games and you look at the so-called experts, you know, go with your gut. You know, do your own research, because they know as much as you, or maybe less. Every one of those guys on TV on Thursday, oh, Pittsburgh. So you know what? The Browns won. That's the way it is. You don't know. Right? He's Bucky Brooks. I'm Andy Furman. We are Fox Football Sunday on Fox Sports Radio. You know what? It's answer time. Yes, it is. And he's got them all. As Bucky is next.
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0: 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Once again, here's Chris Whitting.
1: What can parents and schools do to stop bullies from inflicting their behavior on other kids? One surprising solution doesn't involve adults. With this story, here's InfoTrack's Roy Mackey. Roy?
2: Thank you, Chris. We're talking with Betsy Levy Pollock. She's an associate professor of psychology and public affairs at Princeton's Woodrow Wilson School of Public and International Affairs. And she was the lead author of this study, which involved a group of researchers from Princeton University, Rutgers, and Yale. Betsy, welcome to InfoTrack.
3: Thank you so much for having me.
2: Before we get into the results of your study, can you just give us maybe a broader look at this? How serious is bullying today?
3: I would say that bullying is and always has been very serious. There's been a lot of talk about how bullying is increasing in the past years, maybe in part because of social media. For us, in particular, our team who's been studying this, but then also many other researchers who've been taking a look at this issue, we think that social media has been a way for adults to actually get a glimpse of the kinds of things that happen for students. It makes bullying more obvious when parents can log onto a Facebook page and see what's going on. A lot of bullying used to take place solely in no adult zones, say school bathrooms and hallways when teachers weren't looking. But we do think it's an incredibly important problem. It contributes to a lot of stress, anxiety, and depression on the part of students and discourages school attendance and achievement and a whole host of really positive things that we want to encourage.
2: And it's probably safe to say that today's generation of young people certainly have more tools with which to bully one another with all the social media and smartphones and so forth.
3: That's absolutely correct. So that is the problem with social media, in addition to all of the many great things that it brings young people, like, you know, the ability to connect with other people like them who are maybe not in their immediate vicinity. But it also brings with it this downside that you have a very public platform for harassing someone, making fun of them, spreading malicious rumors about them, and so forth.
2: How well do you think schools are doing in dealing with this problem? Are they effective at preventing bullying or reacting when it does happen?
3: I think schools are very overwhelmed, in particular when it comes to the question of bullying over social media. They're not sure what are the boundaries of school outreach. How can schools regulate what's going on online? So I think many of them are quite overwhelmed, and they're also dealing with new requirements and regulations that states are asking them to follow when it comes to bullying. I'll give you an example. In New Jersey, which is where we did our research, the governor had just passed anti-bullying legislation, which required all schools to investigate and document any report of bullying. It was a very time-consuming, laborious process for these schools. They had to follow a strict legal definition of what bullying is, which left out a lot of things that were really bothering students. It was based on anti-discrimination law. So schools are really struggling to keep up and to figure out how to face these new challenges, and in particular, new legislation and requirements for documentation.
2: So you were studying how certain kids in school, and in your case, you're studying the cool kids, how well they can help to alleviate this problem. So tell us what you're studying and what you found.
3: Sure. So we've been very interested in solutions that don't necessarily involve adults as much. I mean, some of the problems that the ways that we were just talking about, the problem of bullying, really involve adults. So adults are the ones setting the rules, whether it's the legislation or the rules at the school. We came from a different perspective where we thought about how much bullying, how much conflict is driven by students' expectations of their fellow students. In other words, their idea of what their peers think is normal or funny or desirable, that's really driven quite a bit by the students. And adults can influence it, but you really have to look to the students. They're in essence the people who are creating a climate at their school. They're creating this culture of tolerance and respect on the one hand, or bullying on the other. So the idea of this research was to reach out to students at the school, and in particular to reach out to the students who get the most attention at the school. You use the word cool kids. A lot of these kids are cool, but some of them are maybe not the typical kinds of cool kids who you'd think of. We use a technique called social network mapping. You might think about social networks and think about online platforms like Facebook. We have social networks online, but you can also measure any kind of pattern of interaction. And we did that at the school. We measured the social network at the school just by asking all of the students at the school to tell us who they chose to hang around with. Mm-hmm. We took all of their responses and we found the students who had gotten the most number of mentions when we asked students, you know, who did you choose to spend time with? We were interested in intervening with those students because we thought, okay, these are the students who everybody's paying attention to, or the most number of students are paying attention to. Some of them are, like I told you, the standard cool kids. They're, you know, maybe the captain of the football team, the class president, but others were getting a lot of attention within their own particular social circles at the school. So they might be president of the math club, or, you know, someone who is really a leader among the students who do theater. So we took students from these various corners of their school, all driven by student nominations. We also took a representative sample of students who were not, so we could compare their influence. And we invited them to participate in a campaign against conflict and bullying at their school.
2: Our guest on InfoTrack is Betsy Levy Pollack, Associate Professor of Psychology and Public Affairs from Princeton University, and she recently led a study that examined how popular kids, cool kids, can curb bullying on their own in schools. What was the biggest surprise to you in your research?
3: The biggest surprise to us was that it worked. We were hoping that it would work. We found in the end a reduction, an average reduction of 30% of conflict in the schools that did this intervention with us, as opposed to the schools who we just tracked over the course of the year. And we were excited, really excited that it worked. And one aspect of our findings is that in the schools where we involved more of the leaders, more of these students who were suggested by the social network mapping, conflict went down even more. In other words, our students were very good at convincing their peers to back down from conflict or to not initiate it in the first place in all of the places where they tried this. But we saw that these particular students had what we predicted would be an outsized influence over their school's climate. That was just a very welcome and very exciting surprise for us. We were very glad about that.
2: Betsy Levy Pollack, Associate Professor of Psychology and Public Affairs from Princeton University. Is there a website where people can learn anything more about this?
3: Yes, there is. And we really encourage especially all educators to go there. The curriculum is all spelled out for anyone who really wanted to implement it at their school. It's not a particularly expensive program to run. You just need an adult leader who is really trusted by students. And you can just go to www.BetsyLevyPollack.com. So it's BetsyLevyPollack. And then it's /roots curriculum. You can download our entire curriculum, all of our meeting materials and so forth that we use with students so that you could try it out at your own school.
2: Terrific project. Thank you again for joining us on InfoTrack.
3: Okay, thank you so much.
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5: Some who despair at the perilous times we live in. But like my next guest, I prefer to think of today as the best time ever to be alive. Thanks in no small part to countless innovators who've made our lives better. You can be nostalgic for the good old days, but who wants to give up the modern conveniences? Well, with more about this, let's welcome Alex Hutchinson to the show. You have a PhD in physics from the University of Cambridge. You're a contributing editor at Popular Mechanics, and you've written a book called Big Ideas, 100 Modern Inventions That Have Transformed Our World. Tell us a few of the stories from here, because there's so many amazing creations that people have come up with to make our lives better.
6: Well, we really tried to take a very broad spectrum. So there's some really big things. I mean, the transistor is the first invention in the book from 1947. Without the transistor, probably 75% of the rest of the inventions in the book couldn't have happened. So to me, that's probably the most important one, and it's the sort of grandfather of the rest of the book. But if you're sitting in a room and you look around and think of the things that didn't exist 50 or 60 years ago, it can be very humble things. It can be the pull-top tab on a beer can or a pop can, or it can be a post-it note, but it can also be nuclear power, or it can be microwave ovens, which were discovered when the inventor had a chocolate bar in his pocket melt when he went into the lab.
5: That's a great story. Are we still coming up with these types of creations today, or have we kind of lost our real innovativeness in this country?
6: That's an interesting question. One thing that's true is that we may have this romantic notion of the inventor as a lone genius sitting in the attic coming up with this eureka moment. That's pretty unusual. And if anything, it's probably even less usual now. Now we tend to think of the advances like an MP3 player or a hybrid car. These are things that come out of big laboratories with millions of dollars of research money. But it's never been easy to be a lone inventor. That being said, actually, we found that there were a ton of inventions that came just after World War II, which is the beginning of the era that we looked at. It was a war, and the nation really came together and devoted its resources to finding solutions, and a lot of that then after the war went into consumer products. So we might think today is we're having some tough times economically and maybe environmentally, and it wouldn't surprise me if that doesn't stimulate a lot of innovation in the next decade or so.
5: Well, certainly there are people who are critical of military spending, but a number of really incredible innovations have come out of government spending in the military sector. What are your thoughts on that?
6: Yeah, it's true. I mean, this is a real debate in the academic community who study the history and the sort of sociology of science. Like, I think there's no denying that a lot of technology has come to us. Is that the only way to make these technologies? Probably not, but it has worked pretty well, and we've gotten a lot of benefits, I think, out of that spending.
5: Now, when you researched this, were you surprised by some of these stories of how people stumbled upon? Seems like in many cases there were mistakes made that led to the invention or to the discovery.
6: Yeah, sometimes people knew exactly what they were looking for and worked very hard and discovered it. But often it was exactly the opposite, whether it's the post-it note was essentially the story of a failed attempt to make a glue at the 3M labs in Minnesota. They came up with this adhesive that just wasn't that sticky. And it took them another 5 or 6 years before someone decided to make these post-it notes. And then it took another 5 or 6 years before they convinced anyone to buy any of them. They ended up having to give them away by the thousands for free before people realized, oh, yeah, these notes are actually useful.
5: So it's sometimes a matter of finding the market for the product. Alex, looking ahead 50 years, do you think the world will be unrecognizable to people living today? Are we going to have this much more innovation, or is it actually increasing?
6: That's interesting. I mean, I think you could make a good argument that it'll be unrecognizable, and we just have to hope that's in a good way rather than a bad way.
5: Right.
6: I think innovation will continue without a doubt. And if I had to predict, I would say maybe the things in the next 10 or 20 years that will be the most significant, they may well be refinements of ideas that we already have, finally figuring out how to make hydrogen work as a fuel or solar or something like that. But that's probably what everyone has said before big breakthroughs, right? The definition of a really shocking breakthrough is that no one saw it coming. So I certainly wouldn't rule out totally radical breakthroughs.
5: Do you think the great issues of the world will finally be solved by science, such as, you know, hunger and homelessness and poverty? Will all these things be eradicated? Will it be like Star Trek in the future, I guess is what I'm asking.
6: That's one prediction that I'm actually pretty confident in making, is that we're not going to eradicate those big problems. I think technology doesn't have the power to overcome the more fundamental challenges of, you know, being human on Earth. But I think we've come a long way in the last 50 years and in the last 500 years, and I think hopefully we can keep marching in the right direction.
5: And the book is Big Ideas, 100 Modern Inventions That Have Transformed Our World by Alex Hutchinson. And you have a website, which is alexhutchinson.net. Alex, thanks so much for joining us.
6: Well, thank you so much. It's been fun.
5: And that wraps up another edition of InfoTrack. 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
7: NBC News Radio, I'm Jennifer Kuiper. The U.S. Supreme Court is expected to hear several high-profile cases in its new term when it reconvenes tomorrow. More from Lisa Carton.
8: The High Court will reconvene for a new nine-month term and is expected to consider whether laws that ban semi-automatic rifles violate the Second Amendment, as well as the legality of voting laws that require proof of citizenship. The justices will also decide how much authority parents have over children who identify as transgender, if immigrants must remain in detention while they await deportation, and if lawmakers can sue oil companies for their role in climate change.
7: Global tech policymakers agree to embrace AI and science, the announcement coming at this year's Science and Technology in Society Forum in Japan. A leader on OpenAI's safety systems team has resigned. David Robinson wrote in The Atlantic yesterday that OpenAI's unimpeded optimism has created a dangerous environment for the technology. Robinson says he agrees with other recently departed staff that the companies building the technology are not being nearly careful enough. A new report claims a New York prosecutor did not review witness statements in the case of an alleged gang rape at a Cornell University frat house. Lisa Taylor reports.
9: New York Governor Kathy Hochul is appointing a special prosecutor in the case.
10: She spoke to the police. She sat for hours and told them exactly what happened to her. In what world does the district attorney not even interview her or anyone else involved? Or even request the full transcript.
9: Attorney General Letitia James will be replacing the local district attorney after Hochul blasted Cornell police and the DA for how they handled the case. A former student has filed a civil suit accusing several frat members of raping her at a party in 2024. District Attorney Matthew Van Houten did not originally prosecute the case because he says the original statement described the sexual conduct as consensual. But in a new transcript from the police interview, the woman said she was confident she was raped.
7: Jennifer Kuiper, NBC News Radio.
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13: All right, doing good today. 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
12: Yeah, you got to get your hands on that. 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And it's no secret, Peter, retirement planning can seem overwhelming at times. Even people who've done every single thing right can suddenly have more questions than answers. And right now, more retirees than ever are sitting down with a financial advisor for the very first time. So if you're listening and you have retirement questions too, you are in luck. We're going to go over, Peter, some of the five most common questions that you hear from your retirees, from your pre-retirees. Are you ready? And these are going to be very familiar to you, Peter.
13: All right, let's do it.
12: Number one, Peter, should I move my retirement account out of my old employer's plan? And if so, where shall I move it?
13: Yeah, so this is a great question. We actually hear this a lot, believe it or not. And it really all depends. It doesn't always make sense, and sometimes it does. So it really depends upon a number of factors. One, we want to understand the investment lineup that you have in place. Most importantly, what kind of features come with it? Now, believe it or not, a lot of people today are really concerned about taxes. So if there is not a Roth IRA contribution portion where you can actually invest for the future to create some kind of tax-free plan, then that, of course, is a problem. Two, if you're not happy with the performance overall, or if you're very limited into the options and investments you have, that's also another concern as well. Once you roll over into an IRA, and you want to make sure this is done professionally, do not do this or try this for yourself.
14: Yeah.
13: If once you move it over to an IRA, you're going to have a very large range of investment choices. You pretty much could have the world at your fingertips, you know, depend upon how far away you are from retirement. We usually say one, if you ever leave a current employer, go into another one. If you have one that's behind you, we also a 401k, and now we consider that dormant. Yeah, we want to look into options in regards to how do you maximize investment flow in that sense. Now, another thing is, if you are at least 59 and a half and older, you can do what's called an in-service rollover. Now, this all depends upon how high-end and customized you really want to get, how prepared you want to get for retirement. There's a number of different options here, but most importantly, you have to understand the rollover rules. You can avoid taxes. You can avoid penalties when you do this correctly. So make sure you're talking to someone who truly does this on an ongoing basis, a specialist, and someone who's properly licensed to guide you not just to it, but also through your options.
12: Question number two, Peter, how much money can I actually pull from my accounts each year? And how do you help folks figure that out? That's a great question, especially with required minimum distributions. How much can I pull out?
13: Yeah, sure. So that really also depends in regards to your situation. Now, there are rules that we want to follow, and I'm going to give you one example of a rule. One rule is called the 4% rule. So the 4% rule came out over 25 years ago. We're approaching almost 30 years now. And the reason why we still talk about this rule, even though a lot of things don't really work today that they used to work, but we still have to talk about this because a lot of people fall for this trap. Now, there's a science around how much you should be taking out, but you want to understand the moving parts around some basic rules. So the 4% rule basically says you could take out 4% of your plan, the total value, and your money should last, I don't know, anywhere from 85 to 87% of the time. Now, of course, we have inflation and we have to adjust that. So once you adjust that, you start taking out more money, the success rate actually goes lower, does not go higher. So it really depends on your situation. We want to follow these rules. If you're looking to not just grow your money, but also preserve it, there are a couple of things you do want to follow, because most importantly, if we ever go into our assets when the markets are going in a different direction and that's going down, we don't really want to do the same thing as if it's going up. So you want to adjust your planning, your strategy. But this is something that's going to be personalized and customized to your liking.
12: Peter, question number three, when do I start taking Social Security? Oh, that is a great question with a trillion different answers, is it not?
13: Oh my goodness. We could talk about this for an hour plus. So claiming too early locks in a permanently smaller monthly benefit, as everybody would know. If you're going to wait past your full retirement age, I mean, you're going to be earning roughly around 8%, you know, up until age 70, and 70 is the max. And for many people, delaying is one of the best kind of protected, or I hate to say guaranteed, but if you do wait, you're going to get a much better rate of return than if you're trying to figure it out on yourself. And it's not going to be perfect for everyone, but there are two things you need to figure out. One, if you take it early and if you do not need it, here are two things you have to consider. One, you have to figure out, well, if you're going to invest it, there's going to be taxes coming off the top. So let's just say you're going to withhold 20% now. Now you take off 20% of that income and you got to figure out how to get yourself an 8% guarantee.
12: Yeah.
13: So that's a total of a 28% return. Where are you going to figure out how to make a 28% return every year? It's going to be very, very hard. So this is why I say you want to strategize around this plan and make sure you're talking to the right professional who understands this and all the moving parts, because it's not just looking at, let's take it right away, invest it. There's also other benefits you could be missing out on. So again, this is not right for everybody, but let's first talk about your personal situation one-on-one to really see how to maximize your benefits.
12: If you have $500,000, $1 million or more in investable assets, now is the time to get with Peter and his team at PCB Financial. personalized answers to all of these questions and more. And if you're just joining us, we're working through this list of five of the most common questions that retirees bring to their advisor. We've covered the first three. Question number four, this is a big one. Should I do a Roth conversion? Boy, everyone wants to know that. That I don't want to say it's a big keyword lately, but Peter, the last couple of years, boy, that has been a buzzword.
13: Yes, this is definitely becoming more popular and more popular. I kid you not, if I see 10 people in one day, they're probably about 8 to 9 of them are going to be asking the same question in regards to a Roth plan. And so this is becoming a major, major topic. Of course, it's a concern, right? Because the good old days is you're saving in this retirement account. You're getting the nice tax deductions while you're working. And they told everybody, once you retire, you're going to be in a very low tax bracket. Now, obviously, that's no longer true. So the last couple of years, a lot of people have figured out, wow, my employer's allowing us to have a Roth IRA inside of a 401k now. It's fantastic. Fantastic.
12: Yeah.
13: So this is something you don't want to neglect, but we also want to do some tax planning around it. Now, everyone should understand that if you take money out of an IRA, you pay the taxes in that year. Like right now, you're going to be paying taxes this year and it's going to be on your income for 2026.
12: Yep.
13: Then you put the money over to your Roth IRA. Now, how you do it, it's different for everybody. There are strategies around this in regards to how to make it make sense for a lot of people. Most importantly, if those who are nervous about taxes, yeah, this is something that we want to talk more about. If you want to make sure you're not leaving a huge burden to your children, of course, another conversation, legacy planning. There's a number of different scenarios. But again, this doesn't make sense for everyone. This is why we have to have a one-on-one conversation about what makes sense, what doesn't. And most importantly, when you're doing this plan, you're communicating up against your actual tax returns. I said that correctly. Your actual tax returns, not just a conversation. Yeah, I think I'm this, or I think I did this much, and these are my deductions, and so on and so forth. No, we want to actually study and look at those tax returns in order to understand a tax plan, not just tax filing, but also a tax plan.
12: Finally, Peter, the question many people have when it comes to retirement, and it should be the number one question, will my savings last? How do you help people figure out their own magic number that they need to retire, to truly make it last, not just to retirement, but to get them all the way through retirement?
13: Yeah, so this is not an answer that you should be following right away, because I'll tell you why. So when it comes to your goals, first, we have to be really clear in regards to what you're trying to accomplish, right? Yeah. Now, your goals, I'm sorry to say this, but they're going to change. You're going to have different goals today versus a couple of years from now. So your lifestyle might change, your goals might change. You might do more now and you might not do as much later on. So this is going to be an ongoing review when it comes to your plan. Now, when it comes to understanding your spending, we have to look at what investments you have in place, right? Your investment accounts, your real estate, any kind of cash flow that's coming in. We want to do tax planning around this because we want to understand whatever comes in. You're going to withhold some off the top, so it's not a true, true number, right? And then, of course, we want to understand and monitor your spending plan. So there's a plan around this for sure. And this is going to be tweaked over time. It will be changed over time. And we want to be able to monitor this over time. And your risk today will be different in a couple of years from now, just like your goals today will be different in a couple of years from now. So this is definitely a plan that has to be built together as a team.
12: It really is the one thing you can do to help see your retirement future so clearly. Pick up the phone and make that call now. 1-800-880-8079. 1-800-880-8079. You can ask those five questions and 100 more, Peter, but with intention. And every single plan is going to be different. Every family legacy plan is going to be different. What do you want to happen to your money in death? Where do you want that to go, Peter? You help your clients with that all the time as well.
13: Oh, yeah. So when it comes to estate planning, right, wills or trusts, I mean, this is also something that is concerning because we talk to a lot of folks who don't even have a will. And you should at least have some kind of a simple will together. And of course, you're going to put the basics in there. When I say wills, I say, you know, medical power of attorney, health director. Those are just the basics, right? But now we want to get a little bit more advanced as you get older. And we want to start talking about, okay, who's going to help you make some financial decisions? So that's really more in the lines of like, financial power of attorney to make sure that we have some communication financially. So we're not just talking to one person, but we're also talking to other family members who you trust and who you can make sure will help you pay bills in the event you are incapacitated. Now, Another thing that's really important that's getting a lot of attention today is really comes down to trust. You know, when you really detail your plan in regards to understanding levels of protection is a serious thing. So when you compare wills and trust, there are two different animals for sure, but we just want to make sure and we want to be very clear ultimately what you're trying to accomplish, what your goals are, what do you want to make sure that's going to be sufficient enough to make sense right now as you plan for your plan for retirement, and also who's going to have control. And if you really want to make sure your wealth and your assets are being passed on the fastest, most tax-efficient way possible, then we want to have a conversation about building this estate plan and communication with your goals.
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12: 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And we're going to spend a little bit of time this segment, Peter, talking about everyone's financial house. And anyone who's ever gone through a remodel knows that there are some very important steps that you have to take in the beginning. The boring things, Peter, when it comes
13: to
12: your financial house. Yes, like we talk about it. If you're having a pool, you got to dig that foundation correctly, right?
13: Absolutely.
12: And one of the things you guys do at PCB Financial is identify cracks in folks' foundation when it comes to their retirement. Your retirement needs to be solid, just like the way you would want your house built. And when you ask people, Peter, what's your favorite part of your house? For me, it would be the kitchen or the you know, we just bumped out our master bedroom. That's kind of my sanctuary. My office is back here. But the most important part, I know you're going to say, is the boring stuff, the plumbing, the electrical, and the foundation.
13: Absolutely. Absolutely. And this is actually a fantastic concept. And we use this all the time. And this is actually in my book. And this is just a great idea, a great way to paint a picture, especially those who are visualized specialists like myself. I love to visualize things. And when we put this on the board, it pretty much gives you that blueprint of understanding what that financial house is designed for.
12: So why is it so important to build the foundation of your retirement with, let's start with income and reliable income sources? And if you're listening and you think, yeah, I've got a 401k, that's great, but it's so much more than that.
13: It's so much more than that. I mean, look at this. Many years ago, right? You would retire. You would look forward to that Social Security paycheck. You look forward to that pension plan. You don't have to worry about how much money you had to put away. You had a nice little small 401k, but you weren't really relying on it because your pension was phenomenal and your Social Security was great. And the lifestyle was just pretty simple. And then, of course, you had a retirement party and they gave you a nice gold watch. And that was amazing, right? So today, unfortunately, those beautiful pension plans are slowly disappearing because it's just becoming way too expensive to maintain over time. So some people might be getting a large lump sum payouts or letting you know, you have to get your money out in a certain period of time and so on and so forth. So we really have to understand that income plan, the most important areas of that plan, where your income would be coming from. The one thing we do not like to focus on as a primary source of income is anything that has to do with risk, yep. Right? And that should be very simple and straightforward because you and I both know if we do have a major pullback of markets do go down, all right, think about yourself forcing yourself to sell as it declines. And people, if you ask them this question, they would pretty much tell you no. I don't want to sell, but where does your income come from? So we just have to have a clear understanding of making sure you understand reliable income sources and why we built foundations. And your foundation should be built on a solid foundation, a rock, not a sand. So it's very important to understand those benefits of true income, secure income places. And one of the things we talk about, of course, as of right now, is Social Security as one source. Those who have pensions, good for you, but they're most likely going to be offering you some major buyouts on it. And then from there, creating this 401k plan around your income plan is super important.
16: Yeah, we're going to get to Social Security here in a moment. That's a big one, Peter. But what do you say to your clients who have the pension? And I'm blessed enough to have one. And in broadcasting, most of us do. And I think ours is pretty solid. It should be there for me when I need it. But there are a lot of major companies getting out of the business of the pension and then offering lump sums to folks. And I would have no idea if I got a letter in the mail that says, we want to give you X amount of dollars in a lump sum in lieu of that monthly cash retirement benefit payout that I've been really relying on when I think about turning 62, 65. I know that monthly payment is going to be there for me. I wouldn't know where to begin, Peter, or even how to make an informed decision about that.
13: Absolutely. So, and this is exactly why we have to create this personalized income plan. And we have to focus on areas that are meaningful for you. Well, first of all, we have to know a lot more about the situation, such as how many years out, how much income you need, what expenses look like, what do your lifestyle look like, and so on and so forth. But just to give you an idea, if you're going to be looking to retire today, some of the areas, not all, but some of the areas should be producing some kind of a fixed yield, should be producing a nice dividend return, should have a very long track record of interest payments. Some of the instruments that you own should have low or no correlation to the overall stock market. So you don't have an interruption when it comes to your income. So we're looking for that yield. We're looking for that interest dividend. We're looking for non-correlation or low correlation to the market. So we don't have interruption when it comes to just your secure plan of your income.
16: So let's get to Social Security now, because I think people are starting to understand. We hope that you are starting to understand that while it is still there, there are likely changes coming, and it might not be in the same form that certainly our grandparents and our parents enjoyed for all of the money that they put into that system, Peter.
13: Oh yeah, 100%. So we have to really understand that, first off, Social Security, we've been hearing, and I'm not joking, this must have been going on for 20, 30 plus years now, a major concerns around Social Security. And when it comes to planning around it, you have to understand that you most likely, depending upon, you know, if you're single or you're married, you're probably going to have, I want to say, a few dozen options to choose from. And that's really, really important when it comes to maximizing or optimizing your Social Security benefits. So if you are, here's one example. If you are married and if one of your paychecks are totally, totally different, and I'm talking about by a wide range in dollar projection amounts,
16: yeah,
13: and you really want to make sure you are maximizing the highest benefit possible, because in the event when someone passes away, you're going to keep one paycheck and the other one goes away, and the one you keep is most likely the higher one. So if you're looking for income planning, it's not just income today, it's also income down the road, because you're planning around the income benefits, especially for spouse continuation.
16: And Peter, you have worked with couples over the years that are aligned essentially the same age, but you also work with couples where maybe the female in the relationship is 15, 20 years older, or the swap of that. So really, how to maximize Social Security comes down, it's going to be different for every single couple listening, a domestic partnership or otherwise, marriage, any of that. It's going to be different no matter your age. Like, and it can be very confusing when to take the benefit, how to take the benefit. You know, I'm 51. That's not something we have to worry about quite yet. I hope it's still there for us when we come time to retire. But you will help people figure out how to maximize that benefit.
13: Yes, everybody's going to have a different plan in place. That's why we always tell everybody, if you haven't already done so, ssa.gov, download that report. They're going to ask you a lot of questions.
16: It's
13: .gov, the government website.
16: SSA, I'm going to repeat that. That's important. ssa.gov. It is ssa.gov. And you just plug in a couple of things. It's a secure website, and they will send you your projection. I think they used to send that out once a year just to everybody. They don't do that anymore. You have to go to ssa.gov and request it, Peter.
13: Yeah, they don't do that anymore. Someone said they received it, but I don't know. So I know they don't do it anymore. Believe it or not, the one of the reasons why they stopped mailing it out is because they're saying that they can save a ton of money in postage stamps.
16: Oh, so, I believe it. Well, and also fraud. I don't know that I would want that out in the mail. You know what I mean? I would rather have them send it to me directly because I've requested it. And so that brings us to the next question, Peter. And if you had a dime for every time people asked you this, you'd be a billionaire. How much should we be saving for retirement? And I think the new number that people are throwing around is 1.3 million, but I don't know where that number comes from. I don't know how you just give a blanket number on that, because it's going to be different for everybody.
13: Oh, yes. And this is a great question. And the answer is, I cannot tell you the answer, silly. So this is not a realistic projection. Now, maybe for the average, I don't know. This is all info and data we get by reading a number of articles. But it's so important to not go by these statistics, especially when it comes to your lifestyle. I know so many cases where people need $100,000 a year for their lifestyle, $150,000 for their lifestyle, depending upon what they want to do.
16: Or where you live, the place in the country that you live in. I mean, East Coast, West Coast is going to be more expensive than you're retiring in Wisconsin or Iowa.
13: It's so different. It's so different. And this is why we tell people 5 to 10 years out is when you want to look at your plan and get real serious. 5 to 10 years out. Why do we say 5 to 10 years out? Because if there is a shortfall, we're going to tell you how to make up the difference and how long it will actually take based upon your income, based upon what your expenses are, if you have any debt, based upon if you want to move, based upon your liquidity, how much you can put away, how much you can save because you want to get rid of certain things. There's so many different scenarios. You want to give yourself a little bit of time to maximize a certain period of years to get to where you really are. So don't focus on this $1 million article that we read or 1.3 million.
16: Right.
13: Try not to do that. I think there is a trap there. I don't trust it. You have to figure out your lifestyle, your needs, your wants, and we have to create that plan as a projection 5 to 10 years out. So if there's a major shortfall, this is what you need to do. This is what you should be focusing on. And every single year you come back to it to make sure there is progress. And you do not neglect it, especially the most important years of your life.
16: Let Peter's team at PCB Financial put you through the retirement stress test, and that does not have to be stressful. They are going to test the retirement, test your numbers, and make sure you are where you need to be for a successful, confident retirement. Peter, quickly, any other sources of income to help strengthen our foundation? We have to talk about annuities here. People always have questions about annuities.
13: Oh, sure. So we have fixed annuities, of course. The good thing about fixed annuities that we like in comparison of a CD, well, if you're going to purchase these things outside of a retirement account, you actually get the tax deferral benefits. So that's really neat. Now, another great feature that we have here is a longer maturity date. So if you want to be smart, you want to be wise, if you look at a CD over a 1 year period, then you go past 1 year. I want you to look at those rates. And I want you also look at the like a fixed annuity rate at a 2 year, a 3 year, a 4 year, a 5 year. Think about the differences in compound and interest on a fixed annuity versus a CD. It's going to be a very, very, very different approach, a very different way of investing, but make sure it's appropriate for you. This is why we want to do comparisons against a number of different companies. We don't want to look at just one company. Let's compare 5 companies, 10 companies, you name it. But it's a huge comparison. It's a huge difference. So tax deferral on a fixed annuity can give you a nice fixed interest rate. And it's part of your foundation. It's backed by the financial strength of the insurance company. So we consider these areas safe, just like a CD. And we want to make sure we follow certain guidelines. So if you want a fixed rate that's a little higher than a CD, then right now we're looking at a fixed annuity. If you want tax deferral because you want to take advantage of tax savings, then obviously that's a fixed annuity. So there's pros and cons in all

0: 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We're back with much more straight ahead.
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0: Hey, everyone. Welcome back on into the program. We are so happy to have you on board the Modern Money Show. 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Modern Money, get your hands on the book, Peter. 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And Peter, we continue talking about the financial house and why it is so important to have an appropriate foundation to your financial house before you start putting in the flair. And anyone who's done any remodeling work or home improvement work, you know there are hiccups along the way, Peter. And with any good, solid financial plan, you have to once a year, twice a year, check under the hood, look at where you are, because there are things out of our control, Peter, that can help your retirement, can help your portfolio and your money. There are things that can sink the retirement that are out of our control. Inflation is one of them. My goodness.
3: Yes, 100%. And this is really important because inflation is here to stay. Just because we're trying to get inflation down, that does not mean normal inflation won't continue to creep up slowly and slowly. So it's really important to understand why we talk about this financial layout, the financial plan. And we almost look at it as different areas, such as like asset classes. And it's really smart if you're able to identify your asset class and what goes into the foundation. And we're going to start talking about something called the walls, and we'll talk about something else afterwards. So hold on to the end. But we're going to start talking about these different areas that separate, for the most part, each other.
0: Yeah.
3: And if you understand how to identify and separate it, you can have a very, very strong plan in place.
0: So what typically, let's talk about the walls of your financial house. And as we're working in our working years, Peter, our investment approach might differ once we are retired. Your walls may look one way as you are building your wealth for retirement. They may look completely different as you start your appropriate spend down strategy in retirement.
3: 100%. So the reason why we call about the walls is because the walls, we call it asset class two. This is a little bit separated from asset class one and three. So we just spoke about the foundation not too long ago. Now we're going to climb up the financial house. And now we're going to talk about the walls. We need some insulation on the walls, right? Around that financial house. So now these are areas, again, we want to make sure that we're separating from the foundation, which is designed for security. The walls now is just a separate, another layer in that plan to give you even more security, but separation from market risk. So any areas of your plan has given you a nice boost of dividend income, interest dividend income, dollar cost

0: average and into that plane. We want to make sure we're focusing on the middle area financial house, the walls, for another word, as your financial house, a different correlation from the overall stock market and volatility. But at the same time, it works a little bit different than your foundation. So we want to separate these asset classes. We want to make sure we understand how to identify these asset classes.
1: Peter, how do you determine which part of our savings should be put in more conservative financial vehicles, especially as we are marching toward retirement, maybe in our 40s and our 50s? Where can we afford to take more risks, and where is it important to be more conservative?
0: Yeah, I mean, we all have to just understand how investments work at the end of the day, right? So if you're going to go into the markets are long term. And I know when I say to people when they're retired, long-term in certain areas of the plan, some folks say, oh, Peter, I don't have long-term. I'm retired. That's not how you look at your money and your investments. Of course you have long-term. Think about this. Do you want your money to last for 10 years, 15 years, 20 plus years? And the answer is, of course, for the rest of my life. Well, that's long-term, right? So anything when it comes to risk, of course, we're identifying it. We want to find out where it is and what you're using it for in that plan. And that's designing considered long-term risk, long-term outlook. Anything short-term, anything that you need really, really quick, like yesterday, anything you need next month, every month, every year, that's all short-term. Now, some of it could be intermediate as well, but for the most part, you should not be risking money that you need for the short-term. It's very simple. Unless you are a professional day trader, it's not going to work in your way. And this is not what we call preservation.
1: What does proper diversification look like, Peter? And let's talk to those listeners right now, and maybe in their 50s, maybe you're almost 60. What does diversification look like now versus in retirement?
0: Yeah, of course. So when you're working, diversification is a little bit different of a picture and also a different of an approach. For the most part, traditionally, everyone says what? When you're younger, let's take on more risk.
1: Yeah.
0: Let's put all your eggs in the equity markets and you're A-OK, you know, because you got 20 plus years before you retire. And as you know, as time goes on, everybody knows his answer because it's a traditional rule of thumb. As you get older, you start to lower your equity exposure, right? And you start to take some money off the table, off the risk. So I'll put it more towards maybe fixed income or cash or fixed assets or other areas in that plan, money markets, you name it. And you want to start lowering the level of the risk you have because the amount of time that you don't have on your side because you're looking for retirement. So that's the level of risk or direction you should be taking. Now, when it comes to diversification, this is very, very, very important. So diversification is just giving you a proper balances between a number of different asset classes, possibly alternatives as well as you get closer and closer. But you should be making your plan very simple if you got 15, 20, 30 years before you retire. If you overcomplicate things, believe it or not, you can actually lose a lot of money. When you get closer and closer to retirement, we now start to need more focus, more customization involved, more hands-on, more dialing in what you really need and what you're looking to accomplish. And of course, measuring risk. You are measuring risk on your plan every single year for when you're doing your reviews, when you get closer and closer to retirement, and when you're in retirement. Because the one thing you do not want to do is lose an enormous amount of money in the event these markets totally turn around.
1: So very few people build a house on their own, Peter. Most of the time you hire a contractor. And the same is true in the world of finance, Peter. How do our listeners find the right contractor when building their financial house? And that is so important.
0: Yes, you have to make sure you are hiring someone who pretty much focuses only on this area. And that's exactly what we do. We build these financial houses. We custom design your financial house. And the reason why we do it, and we do it complimentary, by the way, is simply saying, if you're not feeling well and you wind up going to the doctors and the doctor is going to ask you a bunch of questions and the doctor might not get all the answers that they're looking for. So what do? They take all kinds of tests. They want blood work, right? And they're waiting for those tests to come back. They want those results to come back from the lab. That's what we do when we build a financial house. We're going to take your information. We're going to come back to the table with a blueprint. And we want to see what does that layout look like? Where are you? Are you overexposed? Are you underexposed? Are you properly balanced? Are you really diversified? You're saying that you don't want a high risk. Well, maybe you're not at high risk. And let's clarify that. A lot of people wind up failing what we call the rule of 100. The rule of 100 is a very old prudent investor rule where we try to figure out what is your real risk level, right? What is your risk number? And I cannot tell you, Dana, I can't tell you how many times we go over this and how many people actually fail the test when it comes to the rule of 100. It's a risk number that's been around for so many decades. And all we have to do is use it as a guide. You do not use it exactly or specifically to the test, but you use it as a guide to see where is that rule of 100 risk level, where is your risk level, and how do they communicate with each other? And we put that and input it into the financial house.
1: I think a lot of people, Peter, don't even know what their own risk tolerance is. You have to sit down and go through that in the stress test that you will give your clients. Like, where are you comfortable with what level of risk? And then you make sure that what's going on with their personal investments aligns with their personal risk tolerance. And that risk tolerance is going to be different for every single person listening, going to be different on your age, on your marital status. All of those things play into that.
0: Oh yeah, your risk tolerance is definitely going to be different. I mean, I sit down with couples all the time and one person would say, I'm more aggressive. And the other person would say, I'm conservative. And that's good, it works. So we find something in the middle for everybody to be happy. So you really do have to understand your levels of risk. You have to understand how the markets really work, okay? Especially when the markets are very high. What are you doing to rebalance your position? And how do you look for more valuations or proper valuations based upon the communication of the level of risk you're looking to take? So we build these financial houses and we can put examples together. Give us a call and we can walk you through these examples. And we'll make sure we explain how it communicates with your level of goals and risk tolerances. And we want to see what it looks like on paper. You know, that there's no specific test that you're going to pass. It's just understanding what kind of guide can you get when building a financial house.
1: 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Make sure your risk is aligned with what is actually going on in the market, with your risk tolerance. 1-800-880-8079. 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And before we go this segment, Peter, we would be remiss if we didn't at least mention taxes and tax planning, not tax preparing. No matter where you are in your financial journey or your retirement journey, that is an enormous part of what you guys do at PCB Financial.
0: Yeah, definitely. I mean, if you're not looking at taxes right now, and if you haven't had your review, especially if you did your taxes for this year, we need to see exactly what's happening on those tax returns. And we'll ask you a lot of questions. We want to understand where the areas, if there are opportunities to take right now as we speak before the end of the year, and it takes a couple of months to make sure it's done right. So do not wait till the last minute. What are you doing right now to save money on taxes for this year so you can start to file in and start saving money going into next year? Now, if you are saving money and you're not paying taxes, great, fantastic. Now, what we want to do is we want to look at the future tax debt you have on your hands. And what does that look like? That could be retirement accounts, could be your 401ks. 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
1: Hey, everyone. Welcome on back to the program. We are so glad to have you on board with our president of PCB Financial, Peter Bambara. Peter, it is always good to talk to you as we break down some of the most important aspects of people's retirement, their pre-retirement. And I want to shout out, Peter, to anyone listening in their 40s or 50s. Now is the time, or as you would say, yesterday is the time to really start thinking about your retirement planning and your future.
0: Absolutely. Yesterday was definitely the time. So if you haven't gotten a chance and if you feel that you are, let's say 5 to 10 years out before you're retired, you want to do a financial checkup. You just want to see where you stand, what's going on in that plan. Now, I always tell people don't overcomplicate things. Keep it simple and straightforward, but at least you have a good idea what to expect and what those projections may possibly look like. So please don't do it last minute. 5 to 10 years is actually a good time to give yourself room if there's more room that needs more improvement. So we do these things, just a financial checkup to see exactly where you stand. Now, those who are already retired, this is an ongoing review. You should always, it doesn't matter if you are in retirement.
1: Right.
0: You have to always be planning. I spoke to someone not too long ago and they actually said, Peter, so what do you guys do here? I come by. So I'm in a building where there's a lot of medical professionals here. So we see a lot of folks going past our office all day long. And this one gentleman comes in and says, hey, Peter, well, what do you guys do? It says your PCB Financial Advisory Group on the wall. You know, so I gave him a quick breakdown. And he's like, oh, you specialize in retirement. I'm already retired. And I said, and then he goes, all right, thank you so much. And then I stop him and I say, you have to understand something. Being retired is one thing, but continuously monitoring your plan and making the appropriate tweaks and adjustments it needs on an ongoing basis is another. You just because folks are retired, they think their plan is set it and forget it. It doesn't work like that. I wish it did work like that. It doesn't. I wish the markets every year go up 20%. It just doesn't happen. So we have to make sure we truly understand the plan that you have in place is a temporary plan where you can continuously on an ongoing basis, you're going to monitor, make the tweaks and adjustments if and when necessary, do those rebalancings when appropriate, and always come back to the original game plan to always make sure you're on track.
1: So if the thought of outliving your savings keeps you up at night, I can tell you this, you are not alone. The fear of your money running out in retirement is a major concern for so many retirees. And we want to talk about some of the biggest money concerns in retirement. Even if you're listening and you're 5-10 years out, healthcare costs, always at the top of that list. My goodness, 80% of people that they surveyed said healthcare costs keep them up at night. We know that, Peter, the average retired couple will spend about $300,000 in just raw healthcare costs. That does not include long-term care.
0: Wow. Yes.
1: So you need a plan that will cover these bases, right?
0: 100%. That is definitely an important factor. And I feel when it comes to planning, a good amount of people forget about that additional cost that could possibly come down the road. Even when it comes to Social Security paychecks, believe it or not, Dana, when folks come in and they say, hey, Peter, this is my Social Security income. I get, I don't know, $3,000 a month. And I said, that's nice, but you don't actually get $3,000 a month. And like, what are you talking about? I explained to them that, well, you have, you know, Medicare premiums that are going to come out. You're going to have IRMA fees
1: right.
0: that come out, at age, especially age 65 and over. So it's really important to understand that there are costs involved. And actually, those costs can actually increase significantly, not just now, but also down the road. Now, what would happen if someone happens to actually go into a long-term care situation, assisted living? That's going to be a huge, huge, huge problem, especially those folks who are single or widowed. And you just want to make sure you are super protected in those situations. So you need a little bit of a nest egg for down the road,
1: yep.
0: but you also just make sure those numbers are always in play.
1: So they looked at this, and Money Talk News did an article about this, that healthcare costs right at the top. Inflation also made the list of the things that keep people up at night. And I want to be honest, Peter, we're talking about things outside of your control. We cannot control inflation. We cannot control the cost of an ER visit, but you can control how you respond to those things, which is why we want you to do a stress test and give us a call so we can get that done at 1-800-880-8079. Being financially prepared for emergencies, Peter, is on that list, right? After healthcare and inflation, people are the most concerned about being financially prepared for emergencies. Peter, you have seen this with your clients time and time again. You got to have that emergency fund. And where do you draw that money from if there is an emergency for you or even one of your adult children, a healthcare emergency, God forbid, an auto accident, something like that, your roof caves in, Peter, all of those things. Life continues to happen in retirement.
0: 100%. Life definitely continues to happen in retirement. And this is exactly why, again, all part of the plan, right? Always making sure that you have these things prepared in a situation. You're not overwhelming yourself with too much of your assets in one place.
1: Yep.
0: You need proper diversification. You need to make sure what's liquid and what's not, what's accessible, what those emergency monies look like. And a lot of folks, because we have some basic interest rate environments right now, a lot of folks feel that they want to take advantage of, you know, keeping this emergency funds at risk or taking advantage of the all-time highs of the markets. And I mean, this is not something that you would want to do. You want to make sure you're always planning for the liquidity of emergencies and have an emergency fund. And for a lot of folks, it used to be 6 months. Now, a lot of people are looking more like 1 year because yeah. they learned what happened about in the pandemic time. So it's definitely something you want to review. Always keep an emergency fund. If you happen to spend it over time by accident, always make sure you put it in back.
1: So following along the list of being financially prepared for emergencies is needing to provide financial support to family members. And man, Peter, as the years go by, we are seeing more and more. I saw a headline the other day, and then I was talking to a friend of mine that actually had to do this, that there are more and more grandparents raising the grandkids. That something happens with their adult children who cannot, for whatever reason, if it's addiction, those types of things, more and more grandparents stepping in to raise the grandkids. I just played golf with a girlfriend of mine the other day. They did the exact same thing at age 60 on the cusp of retirement, ended up taking over the care of, I think the child was about 6 months old. Can you imagine starting over in your 60s, and she is now a fully functioning, beautiful, graduated college adult, but you want to talk about putting just throwing a wrench into retirement. You got somebody in your family that needs you to step up and help.
0: Yeah, I mean, some of these things we actually hear, unfortunately, and these are things, you know, these are surprises, you know, these are things we hope doesn't happen, but we have to have a plan for things like this to happen. So it's possible anything can happen, you know that, but as long as you can control your plan for the oops scenario and you have enough assets in certain places, I think you should be fine.
1: Also on the list, Social Security, availability and the amount of Social Security. People are worried about that. And I would say with that, definitely out of our control, but that is a legitimate concern. I think people, you know, see the headlines and read the stories. Is Social Security going to be there for me? And if it is, in what form, Peter?
0: Yeah, so Social Security is a topic that we hear constantly. This is where a lot of folks are nervous in regards to, you know, that 2033 or 2034 depletion possibility date. I mean, and you have to keep in mind, we've been hearing this for over 20, 30 years.
1: Right.
0: And this is something that, I mean, it's a personal opinion, of course, but you just have to understand, imagine them stopping Social Security paychecks.
1: Yeah.
0: Imagine. It's just not going to happen.
1: Oh, there'd be a riot.
0: Yeah.
1: We were talking about this earlier this weekend, Peter. Politicians care about politicians. Really, at the end of the day, they want to be reelected, right? And so you start flirting with, are we going to, you know, get rid of Social Security? There would be no one left in Washington. It would be political suicide to do it. But I do think it's worth the conversation, because I don't think it's probably going to look exactly the same for us as it did for our grandparents.
0: 100%. It's definitely not going to look the same. Could there be a possibility of a slight decrease? Anything's possible, maybe in 15, 20 years from now, who knows? But all I do know is, if you have children who are, let's say, 40 or younger, I would tell them, do not plan for Social Security. You know, have them create a game plan for themselves. Have them be wise in regards to saving and investing. Don't just focus on a 401k, because a 401k is not the only thing you should be looking forward towards. Have them reinvent themselves outside of work. Let them invest in other opportunities and create their own investments outside of work, but don't rely on Social Security for the younger generation. So this is something that's definitely an ongoing concern. But for those who are, you know, 50 and over right now, in retirement, I wouldn't have too much of a concern, just because it's just something that, it's part of America, of course, and it's just something that everybody heavily relies on. And I don't think they're looking to put themselves in a situation.
1: 1-800-880-8079. Please call now. You can go to themodernmoneyshow.com. We will ship you out a copy of Peter's book, Modern Money: Retirement in Any Economy. Yes, in this economy, in any economy. If you are concerned about your retirement and you need to look under the hood, even if you've worked with another advisor before, have them look under the hood at PCB Financial and see where you are. It's always good, Peter, to have a checkup, even in retirement, you said, a couple times a year, making sure you are on track.
0: Yeah, a financial checkup makes sense for everybody. I mean, look, it's complimentary. There's no cost for it. It's part of a stress test of what we do. And this is the reason for it. You have to understand, we want to be able to look under the hood, right? So let's say, for example, you go to the doctors and you're not feeling so well, or you want an annual nice detailed review. You can fill out all those questionnaires right before you walk into the room, and the doctor will happen to say, okay, not a problem. Let's see what's actually happening inside. So the doctor, that's going to want to take some blood work. So we're going to take your blood work, but on the financial side, and we want to make sure everything's working in connection in regards to what you're trying to accomplish. But we're going to look at all areas, not just investments.
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5: 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It is not intended to be used as the sole basis for financial decisions, nor should it be construed as advice designed to meet the particular needs of an individual's situation. PCB Financial Advisory Group, LLC is not permitted to offer, and no statement made during this show shall constitute tax or legal advice. Our firm is not affiliated with or endorsed by the U.S. government or any governmental agency. The information and opinions contained herein provided by third parties have been obtained from sources believed to be reliable, but accuracy and completeness cannot be guaranteed by PCB Financial Advisory Group, LLC. 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
6: NBC News Radio, I'm Jennifer Kuiper. The president of Cornell University, Michael Kotlikoff, says in a video on the school's website that they will examine the role of fraternities on campus following the recent rape allegations that have made national headlines. Kotlikoff adds,
7: in conjunction with our board of trustees, I welcome the independent review by an outside law firm into all aspects of Cornell's handling of the 2024 matter, which the board will announce next week. We also support the governor's decision to turn the criminal investigation over to the New York Attorney General.
6: A civil suit was filed last month by a woman who claims she was drugged and raped in 2024 by several members of a fraternity at the Ivy League school. The lawsuit claims the school failed to adequately punish some of the frat members who all deny wrongdoing. President Trump says the U.S. government is sending $90 checks to over 20 million senior citizens to help with Medicare costs. Trump posted on social media Friday that the money would come from the Medicare Improvement Fund. The White House says eligible seniors will receive the money by direct deposit in early October, and others will get a mailed check. President Trump has spent part of his weekend in suburban Dayton, Ohio, rallying for Republicans. And as Lee Mowen reports,
8: President Donald Trump spoke at Vandalia Butler High School Saturday evening. He rallied support from the school's Student Activity Center for several Ohio Republicans, which include Vivek Ramaswamy, John Husted, and Mike Turner. Husted even brought his college football teammate along in John Gruden to speak. Trump expressed support in the data center, saying, "You can't just turn them off," while vowing to defeat the radical left Democrats. Data centers are one of the big hot-button topics for November's elections, including affordability and increasing energy and fuel prices.
6: Elon Musk's AI company has convinced a federal appeals court to halt Minnesota's ban on AI-generated fake nude images, calling it unconstitutional. I'm Jennifer Kuiper, NBC News Radio.
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11: We are
12: anyway, all right, let's get to it. So unfortunately, missed week three, but back in action week four. Again, on the mark, my three favorite plays heading into the week, and I am 3-3 on the season. Not great, but hopefully maybe I go 3-0 this week. First game that I'm looking at, Greg, is the Jacksonville Jaguars and the Cincinnati Bengals. I like the over here at 51.5. Listen, two high-flying offenses, two good quarterbacks. Jacksonville Jaguars. I think Burrow is going to be forced to pass the ball and pass a lot, and he arguably has one of the best wide receiving cores in the NFL. I think this is going to be a barn burner. I see a lot of points being scored in this game. What stands out to you in this matchup?
13: You know, I'm real curious to see in terms of the coverage by the Jaguars and their corners, because they rotate three corners on the outside. I actually think their best corners, Jerry and Jones, but they rotate Jones, Brown, and Travis Hunter. And we know that when Joe Burrow sees one-on-one coverage on the outside with Chase and Burrow, that he throws the football. And he is so precisely accurate with those throws. He made a couple last week that were just crazy. So I'm looking at that in this game. And the other thing, the Jaguars offense is becoming a really interesting watch. And I know we've talked about Parker Washington over the first 3 weeks of the season, but he is really becoming a big-time wide receiver.
12: I love him.
13: And I think they do a lot of good things conceptually with their pass game, especially in the red zone where they've been very, very good, where Trevor Lawrence has been really good in the red zone, you know, throwing the ball, scoring touchdowns.
12: Jacksonville defense allows 8.4 yards per pass attempt, yeah, third most in the NFL, and they have yet to face a quarterback by the likes of Joe Burrow. So like I said, I think it's going to be a barn burner. Play number one for me is over 51.5. Total points put up in this game. Also, you mentioned Parker Washington, 70 plus receiving yards. I'm going to play that. And Chase Brown, I'm going to go under 60 and a half total rushing yards in that matchup. But play number one, of course, is the over in that game. Game number two. I'm looking at Arizona and the Giants. Arizona is favored by 2.5. The over-under in this is 44.5. There's a lot here that I'm looking at. Number one is Jacoby Brissett, zero. Count him, zero interceptions on the season. Turnover ratio is one of the biggest keys to a win or a loss in the NFL. Jacoby Brissett does not turn the ball over. Zero. On the opposite side, Jameis Winston, he is a interception machine. That's all he does is throw interceptions. So for me, huge advantage for the Cardinals. Also, with the trading for J.J. McCarthy, Jameis Winston not happy about that. Got a lot of questions this week about being a starting quarterback, being a backup quarterback. There's an uncomfortability in that locker room right now. On top of the fact, believe it or not, this team is very upset that they cut Odell Beckham Jr., Greg. Like, there is some dissension in the locker room. They felt like Odell Beckham Jr. came into the Giants organization, worked hard, was the first one out there at practice, the last one to leave, would spend an hour on the jugs machine, did everything possible, could not see the field. Nagy would not put him on the field, did nothing, wow. and then was cut. So there's a lot of disappointment in that locker room with the organization that they cut Odell Beckham Jr. And again, maybe I'm burying the lead here, and maybe you can attest to this, is no Burns. Burns being out. Now, in my opinion, he's their best defensive player. So I like the Cardinals here. I'm going to lay the 2.5 with the Cardinals. But when you look at this matchup, you know, what do you see? I think the Cardinals are a much better team than what their record indicates.
13: Well, I think last week, it was an odd game for them last week. Obviously, they lost, and they made it close late, but they lost big. But they controlled the ball for almost 39 minutes against the Niners. They were really, really good on third down, 9 for 18. But what I really noticed was they're starting to get Jeremiah Love now into it. Mm-hmm. He had the high ankle sprain, missed a ton of camp. First couple of weeks of the season, you know, it seemed like they were just sort of working him in gradually. Last week, he had over 20 carries. I thought he ran hard. You know, we think of him, and you know this, Anita, as an explosive back, and those runs will come. You can't look for explosive runs when you're a back. They just have to come. But I thought he ran hard. And he's not a small back. I mean, he's not a scat back. He's, you know, 212, 215 pounds. And I think that that's something they'll continue to lean on now. And that could well be sort of what the foundation and the calling card is for their offense.
12: Game number three that I'm looking at, I'm going to lay the 6.5. And it's 7 in some places. So I do like it at 6.5 with Seattle against the Chargers. You know, the Chargers dealing with a number of injuries on the defense, a number of injuries on the offensive line, and Herbert doesn't have enough time, let alone when they're healthy. McConkey is expected to play. Adam Schefter is reporting that, but is not 100%, and he's been limited at practice this week. And Herbert's just been struggling. He just has not looked good. And Seattle coming off a loss?
13: Yeah, I've got a thought on the Chargers, and I could be totally wrong. You know, these are, you know, Anita, this is the kind of stuff I think about all the time, and I watch right. tape, you know, every day. So I could be dead wrong, but this is just a thought that I have. You know, Mike McDaniel, you know, he came from the Shanahan school, then he was with Miami where he had Tua. And to me, his offense and the pass game in particular is very timing rhythm based, where the quarterback has to be kind of twitchy, sudden, get back, hit the back foot, throw the ball. To me, Justin Herbert is not that kind of quarterback. I think of Justin Herbert more along the lines of, let's say, playing in kind of a, you know, and people may not, who are young, may not know what I'm talking about here, but this offense is still in the league, kind of the Don Coryell offense, which is deeper drops, drive the ball down the field. You know, North Turner did that for years. He was, you know, in the league. There's still, you know, offenses that are built like that. To me, that's kind of who Justin Herbert is. So and like I said, this could all work out great as time goes on. I just don't know, as I see it, if there's a true mesh between Mike McDaniel's, you know, approach. Because bottom line is, coaches coach what they know. Mm-hmm. And, you know, his approach and what Justin Herbert is. So we'll see how it plays out.
12: It will be interesting. So again, my on the mark three plays heading into week four, Jags Bengals over 51.5 in total points in that game. I'll lay the 2.5 with the Cardinals. I think the Giants are a complete mess right now. And Seattle -6.5 against the Chargers. Seattle coming off of a loss. This is a must win for them. And the Chargers just, I think they have a lot of things not going their way. If you're still alive in your survivor pool, some teams that I do like this week, the Ravens over the Tennessee Titans. Man, the Titans just can't catch a break, can they? I mean, one would say that they should have beat the Giants last week, Greg.
13: Yeah, I mean, I know the Titans well, and I'm very curious to see. I mean, they've got a tough matchup against the Ravens today. I know some of the defensive numbers aren't great at the moment for the Ravens, but Jesse Minter does a lot of things that make it difficult on quarterbacks. You know, Cam Ward, he misses too many routine throws, and that's something that must be cleaned up. There's no defense for that. You know, you can't pretend, well, that's okay. There's no defense. But he has played better the last couple of weeks. There have been moments and stretches. I don't want to say moments as if I'm just talking about one play, but stretches where you really felt like, you know what, maybe he's coming along here. And don't forget, he's in a brand new offense. People don't realize how difficult that is when you totally change as a, you know, go from a rookie season and then now your second season and you're starting all over. It's like you're a rookie again.
12: Mm-hmm.
13: And again, because they don't have a lot of pieces throughout the team, everything falls on him. Like, they can't really win unless he plays well. And you know, as a young quarterback, that's a hard deal.
12: Again, keep in mind, though, the Ravens are coming off of an international trip to Brazil. And they are somewhat beaten up on the offensive line. Trey Hendrickson is going to be out on defense. So the line here, the Ravens are favored by 11.5. I would stay away from that. But I would seriously consider using the Ravens in your survivor play. My favorite prop bet in this matchup is Wandale Robinson. He is, the numbers here are pretty interesting. He's got a 21% target share and 28% first read share from Cam Ward. Cam Ward, I call him a mud bug. I love slot wide receivers. I call them mud bugs. he gets such great separation. So I like over 3.5 total receptions and over 35.5 total receiving yards for Wandale Robinson. The other team that I do like, and we talked about it earlier, and that's the Vikings over the Dolphins.
13: Right.
12: You know, somewhat of a revenge game for Flores and the Dolphins dealing with a ton of injuries. I think, you know, this is a game that maybe you could like turn away from after that. Like, I expect the Minnesota Vikings just to open up a canna. And then another game I want to dive into with you, which I find interesting, is this Packers-Bucks game. And I do consider using the Packers in a survivor pick because Baker's out. He's going to be out, apparently, reports are, for like maybe a good three to four weeks.
13: I know.
12: And they are starting an undrafted rookie in Jalon, is it? How do I pronounce
13: this? I think it's
12: Jalon. Jalon Daniels. He's an undrafted rookie, I believe, from Kentucky.
13: He's from Kansas.
12: From Kansas. Sorry.
13: Yeah, I evaluated him in detail coming out. I love Jalon Daniels.
12: Tell us about him.
13: Yeah, he was a very, very draftable player. Mm-hmm. He's not quite as big as you would like, but he's got a good arm. He plays from the pocket. I mean, he was a progression reader in college. He's athletic. He's one of those quarterbacks that I don't understand why he was not drafted. I'm not suggesting he should have been a first or second round pick, but he was definitely a draftable player. Now, obviously, in his first NFL game, who knows what's going to happen? I'm not going to sit here and say he's going to throw for 350 yards. And then he could be bad today, depending on other things in the game. But I really liked his tape a lot, and one of those players in need, I didn't understand why he wasn't drafted. And I don't, you know, again, that goes through the entire league. You know, I've had these thoughts and these conversations with people for years about what people look at when they evaluate quarterbacks. You know, a perfect example was, you know, I'm looking at some highlights when I got up this morning, and I see Lenoris Sellers from South Carolina run for, you know, 45 or 50 yards. Then I see all these comments about, man, you know, this guy's going to be a high pick. And I'm thinking to myself, no one's a high pick at quarterback because they can run for 45 yards. You know, so sometimes I wonder, you know, what people think that coaches look at when they evaluate quarterbacks. So, but I'll be very curious to see what Jalen Daniels does today. And like I said, who knows? It could be bad. But I really liked his tape coming out of Kansas.
12: You know, the Packers are sitting at 1-2. When you're looking at the Packers and in Love and that offense, again, Michael Parsons is going to be on the shelf for quite a while as well. And that was a big trade for them to improve their defense. How confident are you that this Packers team and this Packers defense can beat a Bucs team, again, that's starting an undrafted rookie in his first start in the NFL?
13: Yeah, well, the Packers have their own set of issues. They brought in three offensive linemen this week because they were basically playing with street free agents last week. And it was a game where Love dropped back over 50 times and their O-line was awful. So you can't play like that. And, of course, it gets back to our conversation earlier. Well, of course, now it's Jordan Love's fault. You know, they can't run the ball at all, and they don't attempt to run the ball. So that's a huge, huge problem right there. And then, as I said, the O-line was terrible. They just brought in this week, they brought in Kevin Zeitler, they brought in Lincoln Tomlinson, and I'm missing one more that they brought in, and I can't remember who it was. But they brought in three offensive linemen just this week, and it's very possible all three could be starting. So, you know, that just shows you where they were with the offensive line.
12: So with that being said, for your Survivor Bowl, the Ravens and the Vikings, probably the most favorable. The Vikings, for me, the number one, that's for sure. I want to remind you, we're broadcasting live from our Fox Sports Radio studios. Let's dive into the Dallas-Houston game. I find this one to be interesting. Houston's favored by 3. The over-under is 48.5. Houston needs to avoid an 0-4 start. God, I have to share this information with you. You start the season 0-4. Get this, Greg. Marinating this, dude. You've got a 0.9% chance of making it to the playoffs.
13: That's not good, is it?
12: Not even a 1% chance if you start 0-4. And this is a team that many people thought were going to win the division.
13: I know. It's funny. They signed David Montgomery, and, you know, they haven't used him quite the way I think people expected. He hasn't really been a foundation back, which when they made the signing, I think that's what people thought and probably should be the case. Stroud last week, I believe, threw over 50 balls, and you do not want C.J. Stroud doing that. Stroud is an interesting player, you know. It's very easy to point to the offensive line, and they still struggle at times with the offensive line. And he is not a good player when the pocket gets tight. He's what I call a pressure perceiver, Anita. When there's people around him, he speeds up his game mentally and physically. And in the NFL, when you're a pocket quarterback, and he's a pocket quarterback, you need to be able to function in squeezed and muddied and noisy pockets. And that's still a part of his game that is not where it needs to be, given what kind of quarterback that he is.
12: This is going to be an interesting one because also
13: Dallas is 1-2. It's not like they're sitting there 3-0.
12: And they're missing some key players as well. And keep in mind, as we mentioned, like in with the Baltimore Ravens, they're coming back from Brazil. And so not 100% in regard to rest and being ready. Nico Collins is going to be in the lineup and is going to play for Houston. That's key.
13: He is going to play.
12: Yeah, he is going to play. And offensively, especially in the passing game, you know, not going out on a limb here. I want to say that they average like 10 yards per, you know, C.J. Stroud is like, in regard to like per target, 10 yards as opposed to when Nico Collins is not on the field, like 7.3.
13: Well,
12: like
13: Collins
12: he's such a huge factor.
13: Huge. And he's that boundary X we spoke about earlier, that you can line up as the single receiver into the boundary and you can throw him the ball. And that could change then. That you know, obviously the Cowboys got Joey Porter. Is he playing today? I assume he will.
12: Yes. He is expected to play.
13: So it'll be interesting.
12: That back issue miraculously
13: disappeared.
12: That's
13: a big deal for the Cowboys. That's a big deal for the Cowboys because they were not very good in the secondary. But now what I'm very curious about is what they're going to do at the corner position opposite Joey Porter, because they've been playing Caleb Downs in the slot. And Jerron Bland is not a very good outside corner. He began his career in the slot where he was very, very good. So I'm very curious to see what they do. Will they now keep Downs at safety and move Bland inside? Will they keep Bland outside and keep Downs in the slot? I don't know the answer to that till I see the game today. But that's going to be something that I'm curious about, because Jaron Bland is not a really good outside corner by any means.
12: We still have a lot more coming your way with you until 10 a.m. Eastern time. And we are about 10 minutes away from kickoff. Just a reminder, the Colts and the Commanders coming to you from across the pond. And again, my favorite bet in that one is Josh Downs over receptions and over receiving yards. When we come back, it's Fantasy First Aid. 11:30 a.m. Eastern time is your active inactive list, but there are reports out there in regard to players that are going to be, as I like to call them, active and attractive or not. We'll get you up to speed on the news and notes that are out there when we get back. Don't go anywhere.
10: 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We talk about it.
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16: Fantasy first day. He just jacked him up.
12: That's an understatement. All right, let's feed the people, Greg, especially all you fantasy football freaks out there. You need to know who's active and attractive and who's not. Quarterback-wise, as we know, Dart is out. Jameis Winston going to get the start. How much longer until J.J. McCarthy gets the start? Only time will tell. Daniel's out for the Commanders. Of course, that game is going to start in 2 minutes. Marcus Mariota will get the start again this week. But hopefully, they're saying that Daniels hopefully can be ready next week against the Giants. A division game, very important, and he's playing with a brace. Caleb Williams is out. Case Keenum not getting the start. Badgett is getting the start. Greg, we talked about that earlier. And Baker Mayfield dealing with a thumb. Could return against the Steelers, maybe in week six. That's very optimistic. But Daniels, Jalon Daniels, a undrafted rookie out of Kansas, getting the start for the Tampa Bay Bucs.
13: Yeah, we talked about that. Curious to see how that plays out. Very curious.
12: Running back-wise, Achane out for the Miami Dolphins, so Jalen Wright and Ollie Gordon are going to share some carries in the backfield. Either of these running backs you like better than the other?
13: They're totally different. Wright is an explosive back. He's the kid from the University of Tennessee. He's got great speed. Gordon is kind of a big, physical, little bit of a grinder. So we'll see how they choose, Bobby Slowick's the OC down there. We'll see how he chooses to use them and how he chooses to use them. But they're totally different backs.
12: Rashad White is out. Again, this game is kicking off momentarily, so Bill Kroski-Merritt should get the bulk of the carries in the backfield for Washington. Breece Hall is out for the Jets.
13: Yeah.
12: He's on AR, so Braylon Allen is now the starting running back in the backfield. Your thoughts on Allen?
13: Yeah, Allen's a big guy. He's actually got a little juice to him, but he's a big back. Has some physicality to him, different back than Breece Hall. So I don't know if their run game will look different, but he's just one of those big physical sort of grinders. But does have, if he gets past the second level to the third level, he does have a little bit of juice to him.
12: So if you had Hall, hopefully you handcuffed him with Allen on your roster. Travis Etienne placed on IR because of a hamstring injury. That's a shame, right? Kamara. Alvin Kamara back in the mix. What are you expecting from him on Monday night, Greg?
13: Yeah, well, I wonder how much they'll use him, because they do have another back in Miller. Because maybe Kamara for a couple of weeks can be a feature back. He was always one of my favorites. You know, just so light on his feet, great receiver. And they'll probably use him in that way. Kellen Moore's very good at doing those kinds of things with his offense, of really utilizing his personnel. I would imagine he'll get.

0: could get a lot of targets because Miami is going to be playing from behind and they are going to be throwing the ball a lot. And probably my favorite play is Darren Waller later on tonight. Love anytime touchdown, over receptions, over receiving yards. I think he crushes it tonight against Detroit because the Panthers are going to be, in my opinion, playing from behind as well. So getting you up to speed with all the fantasy football waiver wire news and injury reports, but more from Ilo. What you got for us?
1: Cheerio, pip pip, and all that sort of thing. In honor of the NFL in London and fireworks right from the second snap of the game, Anita and Greg, because after the Colts received the opening kickoff and second and 10 from their 32, Daniel Jones was strip sacked by Washington's Adafe Owe. He basically body checked Indianapolis Colts offensive lineman Bernard Raimann into Daniel Jones. It caused a fumble. Owe recovered it at the Colt 21, and moments ago, the Commanders kicked a field goal. So 2 minutes and 3 seconds into the ballgame in London, it's Washington 3 and the Indianapolis Colts nothing. Speaking of craziness, how about what happened in Game 1 of the National League Division Series on Saturday night as the Milwaukee Brewers defeated the Padres 3-2. In the top half of the ninth inning, San Diego's Ty France thought he hit what would have been a go-ahead home run, but the ball hit a cable in the roof. It descended to Brewers left fielder Jackson Churio, who caught it for the second out. In Game 1 of the American League Division Series, the Tampa Bay Rays defeated the New York Yankees 1-0. Tampa Bay's Drew Rasmussen had a no-hitter going for 7 2/3 innings. Jonathan Aranda hit a home run off Garrett Cole in the bottom of the third for the only run of the contest. College football Saturday night. Fourth-ranked Miami won at Clemson 41-13. Number 6 Indiana won at Rutgers 47-15. But perhaps the wildest occurrence in college football on Saturday night happened during the first half of Colorado State's 56-26 loss to Oregon State as Colorado State head coach Jim Mora Jr. relieved defensive coordinator Tyson Summers of his play-calling duties. Mora said that Summers then left the field on his own, and after the game, he was fired. Let's hear it straight from Mora himself.
2: Tyson was relieved of his play-calling duties. He left the field, and he's no longer with this football program. I just relieved him of his duties as a play caller. He made the decision on his own to leave the field, and he is no longer with the program.
1: Anita and Greg, back to you.
0: Wow. Ilo, thank you so much. Greg, have you ever heard of that ever happening in the history of NFL or college?
3: I'm sure it has. I can't think of
0: in
3: one.
0: In the middle of a game, you're just, I'm done, and you walk off.
3: I know. I mean, he just walked off the field. You know, I don't know his background. I mean, I don't know, you know, where he started, where he's been with, you know, so I don't know anything about Tyson Summers, but...
0: things have to be really bad to get to that.
3: You know, that's not a good thing to have on your resume.
0: No.
3: No.
0: No. Don't air your dirty laundry on national television.
3: Yeah, I mean, to, you know, walk off the field like that, I mean, that's, you wonder if he's going to get another job.
0: Only time will tell. When we return, let's wrap up this show. There are quite a few games that we have not hit on. The Jets going up against the Bears, a deeper dive into Detroit and Carolina, and then the Monday Night Football game with Atlanta and the Saints. We'll touch on those and give you some final thoughts right here on Fox Sports Radio.
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0: 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So be sure to follow the podcast, rate it 5 stars, please. And you can even provide a review. Again, just search Fox Sports Radio wherever you get your podcast, and you'll find today's full show posted right after we get off the air. And interesting, you know, Greg, we pretty much have gone, we've touched on pretty much every game except a few. So let's get right into it. The Jets going up against the Bears. No Caleb. Bagent is going to get the start over Case Keenum. No Hall for the Jets. Right. Breece Hall in the backfield. But, you know, let's give credit where credit's due. We talked about it, you know, in regard to last week. And Ben Johnson getting Case Keenum ready. Like to me, like, I think you can make it. Ben Johnson is, to me, one of the best head coaches, if the not best head coach in the NFL. And I don't think I'm going on a limb saying that.
3: Well, one of the things that about Case Keenum, and we'll see if Badge is the same guy today, although he's played well whenever he's played, is Keenum fits very well because Keenum does have a natural sense of timing and rhythm. I mean, obviously he's not big, doesn't have a big gun or any of that stuff. You know, he's been a backup for a long time, played well for a lot of years in this league. But they do so much on offense. I mean, they give a defense so much pre-snap movement, multiplicity. Their run game concepts are really hard to defend. You know, that's the thing that's not talked about a lot, Anita, because number one, Caleb Williams is obviously a big name and a good quarterback. And then what Keenum did last week, which was pretty remarkable. But their run game is very, very hard to defend.
0: And with all due respect, Aaron Glenn, you know, inconsistencies with his coaching, especially clock management. There's some big question marks there. The Bears are favored by 3.5. The over-under is 43 here. Just coaching alone, I lean towards the Bears here. I think they do win this game, but probably my favorite bet in this game is a prop bet, and that's Garrett Wilson, 70-plus receiving yards, just because I think he's just going to be targeted. He had 13 targets last week, and the Bears play a high rate of man coverage, and Geno Smith loves to look Garrett Wilson's way against man coverage.
3: And Smith has played pretty well this year.
0: And I do believe the Jets are going to be playing from behind. So I think Garrett Wilson goes off today.
3: And he could, and I think Geno Smith's played well, and the Bears have not been a great pass rush team through 3 weeks. So you would expect Geno Smith to have some time to throw. And when he has time and can see it the right way, he still throws a beautiful ball, Anita.
0: No denying that. The Sunday night game is going to be an interesting one. You've got Detroit going up against the Carolina Panthers in Carolina. Detroit is favored by 3.5. The over-under is 51. When you look at this game, and again, a lot of injuries here. That's why I've been talking about Darren Waller. So Coker is not expected to play, by the way. So keep that in mind if you're just tuning in. So I've been talking a lot about Darren Waller, who, by the way, is available, believe it or not, in like 60% of most waiver wires in fantasy. I'm playing him today over a number of tight ends. Isaiah Likely being one of them, Ferguson being another. I have him scoring an anytime touchdown. I like him over 32 total receiving yards and receptions. I think he's going to be a big part of the offensive game plan. When you look at this matchup, what stands out?
3: I look at the Lions pass game and the defense for the Panthers because they're out there, two starting corners, Horn and Michael Jackson. And they're going to start the rookie Will Lee on the outside, who I liked coming out. He's big. He's physical. I think he'll be a good NFL corner. And he's been playing a lot through the first 3 weeks. And then they'll go with the Caleb Evans as the other outside corner. And so we'll see how this plays out. But I think that the Lions will believe, and they've obviously got a very good pass game and good receivers. I think the Lions will believe, as good as Jahmyr Gibbs is, and I'm not suggesting they're not going to give him the ball, but I think they'll feel that they can throw the ball against this defense.
0: Has Carolina, I mean, they have surprised me this season.
3: Yeah.
0: You know, better than I anticipated.
3: Yeah, Young's played well. Mm-hmm. He's an interesting quarterback. He's kind of deceptively slippery as a mover, not explosive, but he finds ways to get rid of the ball. He throws a pretty good deep ball now. Of course, they're missing Coker, who is a very good player. Long, athletic, probably a little juicier than people think, which makes him a vertical dimension. So now you're dealing with McMillan, who I think is very good, but now you got Bryson Tremaine as the other wide receiver. John Mechie is there. Who played with Young in college. So, you know, we'll see what they decide to do. That's why Waller could very well be a big factor. They could play a lot in this game with two and even three tight ends.
0: And really quick, just a quick update here with the Washington Colts game that is in action in London. Washington is up 6-0, so two field goals the Commanders have made against the Colts. The last game for us to touch on, and I'm so proud when we get to... I love when we're able to like cover all games in the span of 2 hours. And that's the Monday night football game. And that's the Falcons going up against the Saints.
3: Yeah.
0: The Saints are favored by 2.5. The over under is 47.5. The Saints will be without Travis Etienne. Alvin Kamara only averaging 2.8 yards per carry. But we also mentioned they have Miller in that backfield as well. The Falcons defense were able to generate pressure last week, even after losing their two top edge rushers. Not sure how active and attractive they're going to be on Monday night, but also the fact you get Penix back, that offense is just totally different. And I know I'm stating the obvious here when it's Penix as opposed to Cooper Rush. So your thoughts on this matchup when you break this down?
3: Yeah, and they put Penix under center a lot, which is not something he's done throughout his career. But when you play the Falcons, the number one thing you have to stop, and this is what Brandon Staley, I'm sure, worked on all week, is you have to stop the outside zone run game. Bijan Robinson is the best back in football. We saw what he did a week ago Thursday night. You must stop their outside zone run game, and that's the starting point for everything that the Saints defense has to do in this game.
0: Yeah, there's no denying that. I'm leaning towards the Saints at home. Who dat nation only having to lay the 2.5. I think this is going to be a close one. I think the Saints win it by at least a field goal. Only time will tell. Just to recap, my picks, my favorite three picks heading into today's action, the Jags and the Bengals over 51.5 total points. The Cardinals laying the 2.5 against the Giants and Seattle. I like the 6.5. If you have to buy it down, not going to be mad at you. Seattle -6.5 against the Chargers. Greg, we've got less than a minute left in the show. One final thought before we say hasta la vista and we pass it on to countdown to kickoff.
3: You know, we haven't mentioned Patrick Mahomes in this show, and I got to tell you, I think he's playing at a really high level. And that might sound strange given who he is, but he is playing with such a high level of timing and rhythm, which we have not seen him play with consistently over the last number of years. He's so good outside the pocket, but he has played really well from a timing rhythm standpoint, and that's really shown up on tape.
0: Yeah, and again, just something I never thought I would say is I'm really looking forward to that Chiefs-Raiders game.
3: Yeah.
0: Both these teams, 3-0, should be a fun one to watch and definitely cheering for Kirk Cousins. Everybody, thank you so much for tuning in. Really do appreciate it. Stay tuned. Countdown to kickoff coming your way next right here on Fox Sports Radio. We are
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29: NBC News Radio, I'm Jennifer Kuiper. A joint statement issued by the United States and 15 other countries called the Kyoto Vision for a Golden Age of Science encourages research that integrates artificial intelligence. Tech ministers from Japan, Korea, the UK, and the United Arab Emirates are among the representatives endorsing the statement. Six people are still missing after a medical plane plunged into the ocean off Nantucket, Massachusetts, early yesterday. Last night, officials announced that debris had been found, but the six people on board are still unaccounted for. The medical evacuation flight was traveling from Bermuda to Boston Logan International Airport when it disappeared. The U.S. Supreme Court is expected to hear several high-profile cases in its new term when it reconvenes tomorrow. More from Lisa Carton.
30: The High Court will reconvene for a new nine-month term and is expected to consider whether laws that ban semi-automatic rifles violate the Second Amendment, as well as the legality of voting laws that require proof of citizenship. The justices will also decide how much authority parents have over children who identify as transgender, if immigrants must remain in detention while they await deportation, and if lawmakers can sue oil companies for their role in climate change.
29: An Akron, Ohio high school football game was called due to safety concerns, Lee Mowen reports.
31: Akron police reported to Ellett High School around 7:30 Friday evening. They needed several units to disperse the crowd of minors in and around the stands. The game between the Orangemen and Akron East was called in the third quarter due to safety concerns, with the Dragons winning 38-7, according to Joe Idol. A 15-year-old was arrested and charged for disorderly conduct, official business obstruction, and resisting arrest.
29: No big winner in last night's Powerball drawing. Tomorrow's estimated jackpot is $467 million. I'm Jennifer Kuiper, NBC News Radio.
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35: You have questions, we have answers. This is Jane Miller.
1: And this is Ken Miller. Welcome to our show, All About Real Estate with Ken and Jane. Well, today, Jane, we're going to continue talking about our favorite topic, which is negotiations. I think this is what this must be part four,
2: part four, right? Last one. Hopefully we'll finish today.
1: And originally when we did this show, we envisioned it being, I think, a two-part show, right?
2: Yeah.
1: But each topic is so much to unravel
2: talk about.
1: That we just didn't get to it. So we covered the, so just to give a quick recap, we covered basically how negotiation starts all the way from when, if you're in real estate, at least if you're the list agent, from when you first sit down and meet with the seller, you talk about the list price and, you know, strategies. That's all negotiations. Your real agents negotiate their own commission. Then when you get into actually representing the client, then you start the negotiation process with offers, getting through a review and evaluation, negotiating different offers, maybe a multiple offers, you know, giving advice to the seller side, negotiating with the buyers, and how the buyers often negotiate with amongst themselves based on it, on how they revise their offers to come up to the, you know, to be the chosen one.
2: Yes.
1: And then once we have the contract is solidified and you have a fully, you know, enforceable contract, then you start the home inspection negotions, and that's a whole topic that we covered.
2: Home inspection, yes.
1: And then thereafter, you have the appraisal, which sometimes you have to negotiate on the price because we spoke about the subjectivity that's involved in appraisals and how that's not always it's not always black and white how something is going to appraise based on what the appraisers select, and you know that's quite important.
2: Yeah.
1: So today's show, we're going to talk about the psychology in negotiations. But before we do that, let's talk about the final topic where negotiations often come up, and that is in the final walkthrough, the day before, or most often the morning of the closing day, when the buyer has the right to do their final walkthrough to make sure the house is broom clean, make sure all the personal belongings are out of there, make sure there's no hidden damage they didn't discover, make sure the trash is removed and there's nothing left in the house, or nothing, or curbside trash. There's a lot of things, a lot of unpleasant surprises that often come up in the final walkthrough. You have to be skillful as a buyer agent and as the seller agent, the list agent, when you're dealing with all that, because a lot of times the attorneys don't want to get involved in it things have to be worked out.
2: First of all, I want to say something totally unrelated to what you just said above, right? The problem with the final walkthrough, because today's we talk about negotiation also mainly about the final walkthrough until the closing, right? So what I'm going to mention is about the final walkthrough. A lot of time, right, we tell the seller, we give them booklet, we tell them, during the transaction, we remind them, but a lot of time the people just, you know, may not read the whole thing, or they just even think about it, right? Please, whatever you do, do not cancel gas and electric.
1: Mm-hmm.
2: This is very, very important. We've been telling a lot of the times, right? But sometimes seller just didn't get, you know, just still did it, okay? I give you example, right? Sometimes the buyer loan may not clear on time. So in New Jersey, the closing date on the contract is approximately, it's not that solid closing date. So if the seller could cancel the utility, and in case we can't close on time, we won't have utility to the final walkthrough. You absolutely need, you know, electric, gas, and water to do final walkthrough, because they're going to run the water, make sure it's working, no leaking. They want to make sure, check the AC furnace. Mm-hmm. They want to check the light. They want to check a lot of things, right? So please, if one thing you take away from today's program, please do not cancel your utility, gas, electric, and water. Okay, water is debatable. Sometimes you can, like for example, East Brunswick, right? We normally do the final water reading before, a few days before closing, so that the final water bill can be paid out of the closing showing on the closing statement.
1: But it's not canceled though.
2: Because the township doesn't turn off the water. But other township, the water may be privately supplied, just like gas and electric. They will turn it off, okay? So please, please, if anything, if only one thing you get from today's show, please do not, cancel your utility. And if your internet and phone, if you don't need them, you can cancel, right? That's not necessary at the final walkthrough. But if you have a alarm system, things like that, or video, or the ringtone, right? If you cut the internet, you won't have that service either. But that's individual. That's up to the owner. Final walkthrough, we do not need the internet. Okay, but we do need utility, gas, electric, and water. So that's been said, right, before anything.
1: Yeah.
2: We can't, that's non-negotiable.
1: So that's a tip, that's a tip for all the sellers, that you must keep it on until after the final walkthrough and after, and post-closing.
2: What
1: I was saying. Post-closing, then you immediately, you cancel the utilities, you call up your gas electric providers, you cancel your homeowner's insurance effective midnight that day,
2: after,
1: because you want coverage. You want to make sure you have coverage for the day of the closing, so you're not arguing with the buyer's insurance company about who's responsible. If God forbid there's a tree
2: something
1: falls on
2: happens.
1: The roof, or somebody trips and falls and has a claim. So keep it on that extra day. It's like being, being cautious, but smart.
2: I mean,
1: about
2: how
1: it.
2: Much a day? A few dollars or a few cents.
1: Peace of mind. Yeah.
2: Peace of mind. You don't have to cancel immediately. I always tell the seller, once you get your funding in your bank, if you do wiring, and then you cancel utility and the homeowner insurance, right? But as you said, if you do homeowner insurance day after, that's much better, because you're after the date. So God forbid if there's any unforeseen reasons. So once again, please do not cancel your utility. And a lot of people, even the loan is clear, you're definitely going to close the day, right? And still don't cancel, because what happened was we had a clear to close a week ahead. So the closing being settled, been confirmed, right? The closing, the final walkthrough is 11 o'clock in the morning.
1: Mm-hmm.
2: The closing actually is 1, which is pretty early, right? 11 o'clock, final walkthrough, 1 o'clock, right? But the problem was, when you call the utility company, tell them you finished that day, the electric was cut around 8. Was 8 o'clock they cut it, or 9 o'clock they cut it. So at the end, we have to delay the closing to call the utility company, put it back on.
1: And the reason why the utilities are, it's important that they're on, is because at the day of the final walkthrough, the buyers are going to want to test the heat, the AC.
2: Yeah.
1: They're going to want to test the stove, make sure that all the burners are working. Make sure there's nothing missing or malfunctioning with the lighting.
2: Make sure
1: the house was in the same condition as it was at the home inspection or the pre-final walkthrough.
2: Because
1: now in New Jersey, you can do two walkthroughs.
2: Yes.
1: Not every buyer may elect to do that, but you're entitled under the standard. Realtor contract to do that. So it's a critical that the lights be on, the electric be on, and the gas be on.
2: As you said, Ken, right? The buyer have a right to do two walkthroughs. Mm-hmm. Even the buyer chose to do two. They did the first one. You think the final day, they just come open the door, say, yep, that's good, and leave. You still have to have utility on.
1: Yeah.
2: If they did 4 days, 3 days before, everything's good, house is vacant, identical, no difference. On the closing day, if they come back to do the walkthrough on the day of closing, if they can't turn on the light, they're not going to close.
1: Mm-hmm.
2: So most likely, unless you're going to hold a huge escrow. So the easiest thing is, please do not cancel your utility.
1: Till after the closing.
2: After closing, I would tell the client once again, when they get their funding, either get a wire into their bank account, or we get tracing of their check has been overnight, picked up.
1: Yep.
2: So we know we officially conclude the closing. Yes.
1: All right, so let's talk about some issues that could come up at a walkthrough. I mean, you have those walkthroughs.
2: Walkthrough is the end of it.
1: So this is part of the
2: If you prepare it, you won't have a problem.
1: So one of the good things about that we were going to cover about being a negotiator, a great negotiator, is being well prepared. So if you avoid, like you said, if you handle the final walkthrough, if the seller's side, as the agent, you do a pre-final walkthrough?
2: I always do.
1: With or you and your team to make sure that there's no... And visually, surprises. No surprises,
2: yeah,
1: right?
2: Yeah, we always do.
1: And you're ahead of the game. And
2: I always try to do a day or two before. As soon as the seller told me they've officially finished with the house, and at least most of my clients chose to have a professional cleaning service because after moving, they're tired, they have a lot of things to worry about, so they rather let a professional cleaning service do it, or they want to come back to themselves. Either way, we normally will go there as soon as the owner confirmed they all done. We want to be there. Either a week ahead or 2 days or 1 day, we always check. Once again, we do not want surprises. And the negotiation is you really can't negotiate anything out of it if you're not prepared.
1: Right.
2: Okay.
1: And that includes not only checking the house, visually inspecting it for cleanliness, for making sure all the personal items are removed. You also might be helpful to the seller. You might say, "Hey, you left. We found something in one of the kitchen drawers that happens oftentimes." Yeah. And also making sure that the seller has left behind in the house the garage door openers. They have their working order. They have the batteries in place. They have whatever remotes are being left.
2: If there's a mailbox key, the keys
1: for all the doors. If that's even though.
2: Gated the community, whether they had the
1: fob, if there's a fob and things. Yeah. So it's really being proactive. Like with that, that's what a good negotiator is. Yeah. They're proactive, they're informed, they're well prepared, and they're ready for the inspection.
2: Yeah. Before that, right, one step back, right? And once you negotiate a home inspection, which we covered last time, right, you have to make sure what we agreed has been done. So that's part of the us when we check the house, right? Whatever the seller and the buyer agreed, we have to make sure we check the receipt, right? If the seller agreed to do repair, check the receipt against what we agreed. Mm-hmm. Once again, we are not professional contractors, right? Whether the work is done right or not, I'm sure the seller went through the process to chose the right contractor, right? Once again, we only make sure the receipt, what they're supposed to do is matches
1: what we agree. Buyer's written request.
2: Yeah. And then we will have a look. But obviously, if you said you changed the electronic panel, when we got there, there's still old panel.
1: Yeah, it's not a break.
2: Right.
1: Yeah,
2: but if you have to change one or two breakers, we're not going to open up the panel to check the breakers. We just check the receipt, make sure it is done. So a lot of agents feel that's between the seller and buyer. But as a good agent, either the buyer agent or the seller agent, we don't want the surprises at the final walkthrough. We normally, regardless if I represent seller or buyer, I want to see the receipt before we schedule the final walkthrough, if it's possible.
1: And oftentimes the seller will issue a credit instead of doing the repairs. And oftentimes they do that because they want to make it less complicated and let the buyer come in and use their own contractor to do the repairs. And then they don't have to worry about the repairs meeting the expectation of the buyer.
2: It really depends on the buyer. Some buyers want, some buyers don't.
1: Exactly. It all depends. Yeah. Right, but that's a well point. If you do the repairs, have the receipts documenting what was done, and make sure it matches the buyer's request. All right, we're going to take a quick break. We'll be right back after these messages.
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1: Okay, welcome back to our show. So let's continue, Jane, talking about the negotiations and issues that can arise at the final walkthrough.
2: Yes.
1: So anything you want to say about if, let's say you have, even though you do your homework mostly, let's say there's an unexpected issue that comes up where the buyer's expectation maybe that the house would be professionally clean, whereas it's only left in broom clean condition, which is what the contract is, but there might be some, I don't know, maybe some, you know, the counters.
2: I can give you an example.
1: Yeah.
2: I mean, once again, that was a few weeks ago, we had a typical walkthrough, you know, issues, right? But the both agents worked together, resolved
1: it.
2: The thing was, right, I mean, this is really a classic expectation versus agreement. Okay.
1: Correct.
2: The buyer and seller attorney agreed the item to, because the seller did offer a credit. The buyer say no, they're very busy physician, they have no time to do it, they'd rather seller do it. Mm-hmm. I mean, I laughed.
1: Well, both are physicians.
2: I said to the buyer agent, I said, both physicians, right? So. They're both, you know, busy. But anyway, nevertheless, I said, okay, you don't want to do it, we'll do it, right? So the seller had everything done, and we did give the receipt, which is checked it. I think everything was pretty much there. A few items wasn't there, but we never really agreed. You know, we said we only take off these things. We sent back to them a week before the final walkthrough. Mm-hmm. So you would think a week, right? They would read it. Anyway, the day before the final walkthrough, the closing, the day before, and we got the email from the buyer attorney in the afternoon, late afternoon, said, oh, this is item wasn't done. Can you give an answer? So obviously the seller is in a procedure, he's a physician, so he couldn't get it. And then the seller attorney couldn't get in touch with the seller, keeping calling me. And finally we got through the seller that night, and the seller said, I don't understand. I don't know what they're talking about.
1: Yeah.
2: So at that point, I said to the seller, I said, don't worry, let me handle it. So in the morning, and the buyer attorney asked again, and then the seller attorney called me. I said, hang on. I said, look, the better we just solve at the final walkthrough, which is normally absolutely not recommended, right? You don't want to leave everything at a final walkthrough to resolve, okay? You try to resolve them before. But in this case, once again, case by case, I believe we should to meet. And to, because I can see it is typically expectation versus agreement, right? It's harder to argue on the email or on the phone because you already have something preset in the buyer mind, and I don't think it's fair. So better we meet in person, right?
1: Yeah.
2: So at the end, I said, don't worry, I'll be there and walk through, and then we go through it. Yeah. So when they're there, they ask a few items, I can explain to them that, you know, this is maybe a misunderstanding, this is that. The buyer's very nice family.
1: Mm-hmm.
2: So they, I mean, a lot of things, right? In the email, it's easier to say anything you want to say, right? But actually in person, it's easier to talk because, you know, they want to have a good house. We want to give them a good house. So everybody is, the common goal is to have a smooth closing and enjoying the house, right? So I explained to them how the things work. And one of the items was saying they expect us to change all the bathroom ceilings. I try to explain to them there never be an agreement to that.
1: So why did that expectation arise? Then
2: they said some ceiling is not functioning or broke.
1: So you
2: we replaced that a few ceilings, right? And their expectation was to change the entire basement ceiling because the new ceiling doesn't match 100% to the other tiles.
1: Oh, so that becomes like a gray area.
2: I mean, we have to fix it because the functionality was a problem, not the appearance, right?
1: Right.
2: So, I mean, that was a gray area. But because we had a really good relationship all the way through, so the buyer understood that, and it's okay. Another item on their disagreement was sewer pump lid. Right.
1: Mm-hmm.
2: Because originally in a repair request was a repair and a replace. They believe it should be replaced. And I explained to them in New Jersey, if we can repair, that's we don't have to replace, seller don't have to replace. But they said, well, the repair is not perfect. You can see they repaired. It's not like a brand new.
1: I
2: said, yeah, but what's the function of the lid? I try not to be disrespectful.
1: Right.
2: It really depends. Negotiation depends how you say it, not what you say, right? Yeah. How you say it. Instead of saying, oh, well, the functioning of this lid is just prevent anything fell in that. As long as can function the right function, right? We don't have, you just say, look, I totally understand your concern, right?
1: But
2: you know, the lid is to prevent things falling in. Now the lid is in one piece, it's not broken. Yeah. It was able
1: to be re-glued or reattached.
2: Yeah, everything is just functional, not new.
1: But it's just not aesthetically as pretty.
2: See.
1: But then again, you have to take into consideration that the lid is in the sewer. It's probably in a sewer pump pit closet that's not really, it's not there for the aesthetic appeal anyway. It's not like...
2: For the functionality.
1: Right.
2: You got something functional.
1: Functional, which satisfies, right.
2: That's the expectation versus agreement.
1: Agreement, right.
2: And there was two or three other items. At the end, we talk and, you know, at the end, the buyer is very reasonable.
1: Yeah.
2: I think a lot of time, right, the buyer really literally was agreed whatever they think we agreed and may not be what a seller understanding. Just like you and I sometimes, we live together so many years. You know, what I think we gotta do from what you think is still big difference, right?
1: Yeah, even the communication. When you said let's go to the deli the other day, I was heading to the one deli that we've gone to, and then you're like, oh no, I go, what are you doing? I said, I'm making a left because I have to go this way, then go up the road, and then go there. And you're like, no, I don't want. I want you to go to the other store, the B one. And I'm like, okay, you didn't communicate it. So the same thing. So it's very easy with negotiations and with attorneys involved. Even if the buyer attorney has a certain repair request, and even if the seller agrees to particular items to repair, the seller attorney say if the request is to repair or replace, and the expectation is that the seller will pick the less intrusive alternative, which in that case was to repair it because it's functionality that matters.
2: You know, right? Ken, you give a very good example about the deli the other day we had, right? Because I thought I said, let's get some hot food.
1: Yeah,
2: one deli, we always go only good with a salad, right?
1: Right.
2: The cold dish. The other one had a hot dish. So, once again, I assumed you would know, you can read my mind, right?
1: But that's just like the home inspection, right?
2: You know, if you want it to be replaced, you should say, I don't care, you can repair or not. I just want you to replace.
1: But then it should come from the attorney.
2: Yeah.
1: Clearly, the lid must be replaced.
2: Yeah.
1: No, nothing, it's too damaged. We don't want to attempt to repair, but that's really getting...
2: You could say, I don't, regardless the functionality, I want you to give me a brand new, the lid.
1: Yeah.
2: The seller attorney at that point can write to you, say, no, it is a seller's right. We only repair the function way,
1: and then
2: right?
1: You would have that argument up front.
2: Yeah, we wouldn't have to,
1: you would avoid the unexpected.
2: Yeah, 12 hours before closing, we're arguing about four items, right? So that's what happens. So a lot of time, right, negotiation is you have to, I found, right, in any negotiation, first of all, you have to prepare to listen, okay? Sometimes you seems you listen, you didn't. I mean, I'm guilty of that. After we married so many years, I think I'm much better in that department, right? You have to listen. I mean, listen and heard is a different thing, right? Yeah. I mean, you have to listen what exactly your concern is, right? You have to acknowledge that.
1: Right.
2: You have to acknowledge their concern from their perspective. Doesn't mean you agree. I said, I understand your concern. I understand, you know, you want the basement ceiling look exactly the same. I totally get it, right? From your perspective, I would want the same thing. But from your perspective, right? But from the seller perspective, we only fix the items like the sixth tile, which is damaged, right? I mean, which is from their perspective, the functioning of the ceiling, right? The tile, right? So, I mean, and the same with the lid, right? The sewer pump lid, right? As long as functioning, it's workable. You know, I know you want a new one, especially you paid a good price for luxury home, right? But however, that's not seller feel would we agree on? I mean, if we knew, if you've turned the clock back 2 weeks ago, if we got it done, I'm sure it's not much money get lit, right?
1: Yeah.
2: I mean, seller may just want to be make you extra happy and do something, but that's not happened. It did not happen.
1: Right.
2: So we just did according to that, right? So at the end, it's a negotiation. Is you have to acknowledge the other side feeling.
1: Right.
2: You don't have to agree with them, you know, but you have to have the compassion. You know, you have to really, I mean, if you can solve the matter, solve it. If you can't, you have to really get agreement to meet someone. We have to provide solutions.
1: So that leads to one of the final topics we want to cover are what are some common mistakes that people make when negotiating? And this is mostly emotional. Becoming overly emotional is one of the first factors.
2: First thing is very emotional.
1: Taking that another step, it's also taking offers, low offers, like personal, saying, how dare you insult me, or with the home inspection, how dare you ask for all so 70 pages of stuff. So if you get overly emotional, overly personal, those are things that'll backfire because, again, as we covered many times, you have to step aside. And it's very hard for sellers to do that because they love the house and they feel like that's my baby. Just like if somebody were to insult your daughter, your husband, it's the same feeling though, right? You feel like you take it personally, even though it could be constructive criticism or like for a house, it's a little bit more removed. But the homeowner might take so much pride in their home that if they feel that they feel, oh, the buyers, what's a common thing you get if the inspection report turns out to be quite large? The seller calls you up and they say, oh, Jane, they must not want the home. They must not like it. They're going to, you know, should I cancel now or should I wait, you know, so we don't waste any more time, put it back on the market. And then you have to calm them down and say, wait a minute, just step aside. Let's, like we covered in the home inspection show, you have to set aside what they want from what's documented and then go and then negotiate from there. Also refusing to compromise. That's something I think, as we said in the past, negotiation is a give and take process. So you have to be willing to give and take and know what's really important to you, understand the other side, know what's important to them, and then try to come to a happy agreement that can satisfy the needs of both the buyer and the seller.
2: Yeah. Compromise is the key, right? I always tell the people compromise, you know, if it's not a real estate question. It is a business.
1: That's right. That's the decision. Thing. And that's the final thing, like letting ego get involved. If you're saying, if you say out of principle, I'm not going to do this because it's not legally required, and then I'm going to put it back. I'm not going to move that piece of furniture there because that's a built-in unit, or I gave it broom clean, or willing to sit. If you're at the closing table and there's something that comes up I'm not going to cut the grass. It was cut 2 weeks ago, and I'm not going to give a credit for that. So you can, if you're not willing to compromise on something and be reasonable, then it becomes you may win the battle but lose the war, because if you're not going to close, you delay the closing, that puts that you can ensue carrying costs. And then so you have to look at the overall picture. So if you let your ego get too involved and say, I want to beat them on this, you have to have some give and take.
2: I think the ego side is really right. Sometimes it can be filled by the other party. Say, for example, depends how the lawyer and the agent to work with the issue, right? If I pick up the phone and say, the buyer's unreasonable, they are terrible, they just pick a fight, they want that. Of course, the seller already upset.
1: Yeah, right,
2: but,
1: that's a
2: but
1: good
2: if
1: point.
2: You say, I understand that, you know, they are really appreciate, they're really grateful for the house, this is their concern. We don't have to agree, but sometimes, right, if we can make it smoother and not too much inconvenience to us, you know, maybe it's considered to do something. So that's really negotiation. It's about how you go about it.
1: It's also
2: it.
1: About attitude and approach, right?
2: Yes.
1: Okay, that's very good. And I think the one final point before we sign off is the purpose of negotiation isn't about proving who is right. It's about achieving successful results.
2: That's correct, yes.
1: All right, I think we're done with this phase of negotiation. So nothing more to negotiate. We hope you guys enjoyed the show, and we'll see you next week.
2: Thank you.
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4: Oh yeah, you already know what time it is. You already know what's going on. I am your host, Cam Silver. And welcome back to another episode of the Silver Boys Podcast. Boy, all right. So we are officially in week 4 for the NFL. We are in week 5 for college football. The wild card round for MLB is officially over. And we have the Tampa Bay Rays taking on the Yankees after the Yankees swept the Boston Red Sox. We have the Cleveland Guardians facing the White Sox after they swept the Houston Astros. The Dodgers will take on the Braves after they got up a full 3-game series against their divisional rivals in the Phillies. And the Brewers will take on the Padres after they were able to dominate the Chicago Cubs. So good stuff over there in baseball. Shout outs to my Yankees. They beat the Red Sox in total for both games. They beat the Red Sox 18-2. So it was just domination. Pure domination. If you missed it, then you missed a great time. Okay, you missed a great, great time. Moving off to the WNBA, we have the Liberty defeating the Lynx in 2 games, the first ever 8 seed to defeat a 1 seed. So history right there.
5: It don't matter what the Liberty is, yo, what seed they are, because like first round, like you don't want to see them realistically.
4: Shoot, they're one of the tallest teams in the league right now. Yeah. So realistically, I don't think anybody really wants to see them, if we're being honest with ourselves. But yes, they beat them 2-0. Atlanta defeated the Mystics 2-0 as well, along with the fact that Andrew Reese was just announced as Defensive Player of the Year. So congratulations.

0: for the Aces and Fever, both going back and forth. But the MVP, man, Asia Wilson, she showed exactly why she is the absolute best at this sport right now.
1: Undeniably the best in that in the WNBA for real. For real. I mean, you know, 2-1 against the Fever, you know, tough squad too. Fever, like, you know, they you know, they're one of those teams that can advance as well too. But, you know, not this year, obviously.
0: Not over the last couple of years, obviously.
1: Not for real.
0: It's crazy, because literally they faced the Aces last year. It was the same result, man. They just can't get over that hump. They just can't get over the hump, man. But it shows how good you really have to be in order to advance, especially in just three games. Like, you,
1: yeah,
0: just the margin for error is so slim.
1: Exactly. It really is. I love the fact that they do 3, then 5, and then 7, honestly, because, you know, it makes it go quicker too. You feel me? But, and then 2, you know, 1-1, like, that's a game 7 almost.
0: Yeah. No, literally, it's do or die now. So it's scary. It's very, very scary. I also love it because baseball does the same thing. On a wild card, it's 3 games. Then after that, in the divisional series, this series coming up, it's 5 games. And then after that, for the conference series and for the World Series, it's 7. So, you know, everything, you know, it just means so much more when you have it like that.
1: How confident are you with the Yankees going up against Tampa Bay?
0: I'm very confident, actually. Watching them against Boston, playing a lot of small ball. So, and for those who don't know baseball talk, when I mean small ball, I mean, like, they're hitting for, you know, singles and doubles for the most part. They're getting guys on base and they're bringing guys in as well. And then after that, they have their knockout punches, like Ben Rice in game 1 at the grand slam. And then you have Cody Bellinger in game 2 with the 3-run homer to basically blow the game open from, like, it was, what I want to say, it was like 3-1. Next thing you know, it was 6-1. Like, you know, like just them playing that, and the fact that they're doing this without Aaron Judge, without Giancarlo Stanton, they're two of their best big hitters. It speaks so much more volume. And, like, we're having our young guys do most of the work.
1: Step up.
0: Ben Rice, Austin Wells, Grisham, like, you know, the guys that are, like, literally coming straight out of Somerset, coming straight over into the leagues, and they're just balling out of control. And then shout outs to Cam Schlittler. He more than likely will win the AL Cy Young Award, and he was just on another one. Mind you, him and Ben Rice are both from Massachusetts, so they both literally have been put in belt to Boston. Like, Cam Schlittler went out there for 6.1 innings and gave them 10 strikeouts and dominated. Yes. So, yeah, right now I'm feeling very confident. I'm not overly worried about Tampa Bay. Tampa Bay is a good team. They won first place for a reason. But I think we have a really good chance of at least getting out of there and at least 4. So, and then after that, trying to see whoever comes next with Cleveland and Chicago. And both those teams are really good too. Chicago, oof, they went from losing over 100 games last year to now making arguably the biggest jump in getting into the playoffs. So they're really, really good. And they have young talent over there too. So, you know, I'm confident, but I am having fun watching these baseball playoffs, though.
1: Okay. Very nice.
0: Yeah, but let's get into it, as we are, like I said, we are officially done with week 4, but let's recap. The number 1 Texas beat number 14 Tennessee 20-17. Number 2 Georgia defeated Oklahoma 41-13. Number 21 Florida upset. Well, it's an upset per rankings, but in the betting, Florida was winning, but they upset number 4 Ole Miss 52-28.
1: Yo, dude,
0: number 17, Iowa goes into the Big House and shocks number 18 Michigan 20-19. Wisconsin stuns number 13 Penn State 24-20. Wake Forest stuns number 16 Louisville 30-27. Alabama dominates South Carolina 49-18. LSU dominates Texas A&M 35-6. Number 20 Oregon defeats number 12 USC 41-27. And number 24 Mississippi State defeats number 19 Missouri 31-24.
1: That Ole Miss game, dude. I was watching, you know, a majority of it, especially when it was close, because I was at work and whatnot. But I looked back and I was like, yo, like, what happened?
0: Turnovers. They were able to create turnovers. Florida was just able to run the ball as well. Like, Bond, 29 carries, 142 yards, 3 touchdowns. Clark, 12 carries, 126 yards, and a touchdown. Like, they were just running all over them. And this was the fear that everybody kept talking about. How is Ole Miss going to respond after that big, high emotional game against LSU? It was, you were walking into a trap when

0: way or another, in my opinion.
1: Yeah, most definitely. You know, it felt like, you know, because of the turnovers that Florida was creating, you know, and like you said, you know, just because of rankings, that sometimes that don't mean nothing. You know, like Florida is still a top tier team, dude. Like, and they definitely showed it going, to, you know, going in and just beating Ole Miss the way that they beat them. That will show the rankings and you know, the committee a lot, I think, dude, a lot.
0: And as of now, I would say it showed the rankings, not really the committee. I know committee's watching, but as of now,
1: you know what I mean. You know what I mean.
0: Oh, yeah. No. I know exactly what you meant. But now they show the rankings a lot because they jumped from number 21 to number 8 this week. So, you know, that's big time right there. Big time. Exactly. And then, shoot, another one that showed the committee a lot was Iowa. You know, they walk down that last drive and they get the game-winning touchdown. Michigan literally goes from number 18 down to being unranked again.
1: That's tough.
0: You know? And then Penn State loses to a bad Wisconsin team. They just couldn't get their offense going in the second half. They go from number 13, and if I'm not mistaken, yep, they're another one out of the rankings. Again, Texas A&M, after their embarrassing loss to Kentucky and then another embarrassing loss to LSU, out of the rankings. Again, Louisville, who had no business losing to Wake Forest, they're out of the rankings as well. So it's just bad, man. It's just crazy how all this stuff works. And
1: go ahead.
0: Go ahead.
1: No, I was just going to say, honestly, like, you know, I felt like as you were going through, you were just saying like, okay, boom, like this lesser ranked team was beating this team, which, you know, obviously what we always say, any given Saturday, NFL, any given Sunday, but LSU being able to bounce back after their high energy loss to Ole Miss, you know, that showed me a lot about that team as well, too. Because, you know, I wasn't too big on LSU. You know, I'm still don't know if I'm too big on their quarterback, Sam Levitt.
0: Mm-hmm.
1: But that game showed me a lot. And then so you juxtapose and you juxtapose that to what happened with Ole Miss and the way that they got beat. Like, it's forever changing. It's so fluid. You know what I'm saying?
0: Yeah. And then especially just the fact that, you know, most of those teams are all in the same conference, too. So, you know, they're all connected one way or another, which is, you know, it's insane to me.
1: Definitely.
0: Another one that I was going to mention was Oregon. So, yes. Dante Moore had took a bad shot to the head, sliding, trying to slide for a first down, you know, and then obviously there was controversy over that. Should he have slid sooner? Yada, yada, yada, whatever. But USC had a chance to just, you know, steamroll and go crazy. But Dylan Raiola for Oregon comes in. He goes 19 for 25, 289 yards and 2 touchdowns and beats USC, you know? So it's like, you know, and for the USC right now, I'm thinking Lincoln Riley might be up out of there. Because once again, we need you to show up for these big games. I think it's like 5-15 against top 25 teams. Exactly.
1: That's actually that's really bad.
0: That's horrible.
1: Like, that is not like head coach material, bro. Like, you need to go be an OC somewhere.
0: Especially at USC, Southern Cal, bro. Like, this is, you know, the cream of the crop. This is, you know, a program that is trying to get back to their glory days of what they were in the 2000s. But Lincoln Riley, man, he'll have your offense right, but he won't have your defense right.
1: Mm-hmm.
0: Too many missed tackles, you know, the bad shot on Dante Moore. And then there's like so many other stuff, but you allow Dylan Raiola, who was, you know, the quarterback for Nebraska, and he was pretty good over there, but he felt like he could do more at Oregon. He comes out of Oregon. He doesn't even expect to play at all this year because Dante Moore is legit one of the top prospect quarterbacks coming in to the draft.
1: Absolutely.
0: Next thing you know, boom, you put him in. He gets put in by Dan Lanning, and he looks like he never missed a beat. He looks like a star out there.
1: And that shows to me, that's even bigger. Like, your second string, you came in expecting, you know, more, but you know that you're going to be behind Dante Moore. To go in and, you know, be unwavering like that, that shows a lot. And, you know, who knows, like, what will happen. Obviously, you know, we know Dante Moore will, you know, start, and he's obviously QB number one, but Raiola put his name in that hat. You know what I'm saying? Like, and he showed that he can carry this Oregon team. Who, what do we always say? This, you know, Oregon is, it just feels like they're always one step behind, one step back, you know? And so for them to go beat USC, especially the way that they did and how he did it and the numbers that he was able to put up. Yeah, bro. Yeah.
0: Raiola, I want to say, if I'm not mistaken, I'm trying to look it up right now. He is a junior.
1: Junior. So he at least, he go, you know, one more year.
0: He'll have, yeah, I'm about to say, he'll definitely do one more year. And then I think he'll be the one at the helm for this Oregon squad. And then, if you know, Dan Lanning is a really good recruiter as well. And he has a great staff. So if they're able to put a real good team together and put a good team behind them, who knows, we might be talking about Oregon being a better favorite again to win the national title.
1: Exactly. Exactly. Let's just not put too much expectation on them, because, you know, the moment we do that, dog,
0: is... Yeah, I know. Oregon is like the one program we put too much expectation next, you know, they crumble. Like, come on now.
1: It's like, and every day happens every year.
0: All the time. Shout out to Mississippi State. They're coming along, man. Kamario Taylor, their quarterback, 27 for 38, 360 yards, 3 touchdowns and an interception in their last game. Their running back, Bothwell, 25 carries, 122 yards, and a touchdown. Like, they got dudes over there, man. And I'm very excited to see where they go from here, because their next game, which we're going to get into in a second, their next game is, that's going to be telling.
1: It's going to be one of them ones.
0: It's going to be telling. It's going to be telling.
1: Okay.
0: But yeah, no, this stuff.
1: Let me keep my eye out.
0: Oh, yeah. And you're definitely going to keep your eye out because of who they're going to be playing next. But
1: Like I said,
0: we'll get to that in a second. I did want to go to Texas and Tennessee. That was a really good game. Man, Colin Simmons on the other side, bro. He's an edge rusher. He had 5 sacks. 5 sacks, Kyle.
1: Yes. What? How do you
0: like? Lived in that backfield.
1: How do you let somebody come out of that? Oh my God. 5 sacks.
0: That's insane. In that backfield. That was one of the greatest defensive performances I think I've ever seen in my life. Mm-hmm. I don't. 6 total. He had 9 total sacks. 6 of them were solos. 5.5 sacks. 5 tackles for losses. All on the sacks.
1: That's actually, I have no words for that, honestly. You can't see this man coming after the 3rd, 4th time. Bruh, go double that.
0: We're not gonna block him. I would have been on the sideline like, bro, we're not gonna block him. We're not gonna do nothing.
1: Go put your fullback in there and tell him. He should be the only one. What? Something. Like,
0: chip him, do something. Like,
1: oh my God, just put some hands on him, dog.
0: Yeah, because apparently he put hands on everybody else on that whole squad. Like
1: what? What? I mean, you mean to tell me, okay, that if it takes a lot for you to tell me that's like one of the greatest defensive performances that you've ever seen. That takes a lot for you to say, dog.
0: And that's a lot, because like my favorite team is the Steelers. I see TJ Watt all the time.
1: Exactly.
0: I see Myles Garrett all the time. You know, like we could go back. I've seen Ed Reed. I've seen Ray Lewis. I've seen guys like Brian Urlacher. I've seen so many. But that right there, I even asked my dad later that day. I'm like, when was the last time you seen a guy with 5 sacks? He said, I don't remember. He said, but that game, that was different.
1: Yeah, that different. Yeah. Okay.
0: Yeah, I have no words.
1: I literally don't either. I don't. I have nothing to say. Nothing to say. Because what? That just tells you how the game went.
0: Yeah, literally. Literally. Because, you know, you go watch a Texas game, you're expecting to watch, you know, Arch Manning. Arch was he was high, 14 for 19, 201 yards and an interception. Like, he wasn't special, but the defense carried. I'll put it to you like that, plain and simple. And it was carried by one man.
1: Put the whole defense on his back.
0: Exactly. But going into week 5, number 7, Alabama will be facing off against number 16, Mississippi State. Number 5, Ohio State will go to see number 14, Iowa. Number 8, Florida will go to see number 25, Missouri. Number 4, Miami will go to see Clemson. Washington will face off against number 18, USC. There are a couple other ones if you guys would like to check out. Number 10, BYU going to TCU, Auburn going to number 17, Tennessee. Mm. So, yeah, you got a good amount of stuff. Number 6, Indiana will travel out here to Jersey to face off against Rutgers in the Rutgers annual blackout game. So, yeah, no, you got a good amount of games.
1: I like that slate a lot, especially what you said earlier about Mississippi State and, you know, Bama and whatnot, you know.
0: Yeah.
1: Sometimes, you know, their quarterback, Bama, I like him. I like him just a little. I'm still a little. Doing a little shaky. Just a little shaky, personally.
0: Shoot. In my opinion, he is one of the best quarterbacks in the nation. And it's not even close. Mm-hmm.
1: He got an arm on him, dog.
0: 21 for 27, 365 yards and 4 touchdowns.
1: Yeah, all right, come on. Come on. It's like, dog.
0: Like, I can't be shaky off of that. I'm sorry.
1: Yeah, I understand that.
0: The game before against Florida State, 23 for 30, 320 yards, 3 touchdowns.
1: He puts mind his you, footing,
0: he,
1: yeah.
0: Mind you, he could also run. You know what I mean? Last two games, he's had a rushing touchdown as well.
1: Mm-hmm. Okay.
0: So, you know, the only bad game he really had was against Kentucky, and they just ended up steamrolling them in the second half. But in the first half, he was a little rattled. But after that, he got comfortable.
1: Yeah.
0: So, but going on the road to Mississippi State, man, it won't be no joke. It could possibly be raining, too. I hope it doesn't, because both of these quarterbacks are really, really good. And they could both air it out. They could both, like, really play. So I hope that, you know, the rain kind of holds off. But even if it does, I don't think it will be short of playmaking.
1: Okay. All right. I'm going to start that one. Put a star next to that one. Mm-hmm.
0: Yeah,
1: I'm going to start off the show next week with that, John. Yes, sir.
0: Because that's the game that's going to be starting off all our Saturdays. That's the 12 o'clock game.
1: Yeah. Oh, that's fire.
0: That's the 12 o'clock game right there. So, yeah, no, that's going to be a lot of fun. Most definitely. And then I think the 3:30 game is the Florida and Missouri game.
1: Mm.
0: Yeah. And then after that, the 7:30 game is the Miami and Clemson game.
1: Okay. All right. I'm here for it.
0: Tough. Let's switch over to the NFL. So we had another pretty good week. We talked about the Falcons shocking the Packers on Thursday Night Football. The Steelers defeated the Bengals 30-27. Giants defeated the Titans 12-7. Browns defeated the Panthers 21-18. Colts defeated the Texans 19-17. Chiefs defeated the Dolphins 24-10. Bills defeated the Chargers 24-16. Lions defeated the Jets 31-24. Commanders shocked the Seahawks 33-31. Jaguars dominate the Patriots 35-6. The 49ers defeated the Cardinals 36-30. Vikings defeated the Bucks 23-16. Ravens defeated the Cowboys 34-31. Raiders defeated the Saints 35-27. Broncos defeated the Rams 30-26. And the Bears shocked the Eagles, defeating them 27-6.
1: That's crazy.
0: That game was crazy. That game,
1: like BTA.
0: I feel like we all went into that game thinking one thing, and then next season, no, it was totally different.
1: Whoa. How do you make they made the Eagles look so pedestrian, dog.
0: Oh my goodness. I was thinking about it. It was funny because I was thinking most of that game, I was like, the Eagles looked like they were not prepared for anything that Ben Johnson drew up.
1: Mm-mm. Nothing.
0: Nothing at all.
1: And that's really crazy to say, because it's like, I feel like the Eagles always like grind it out some way, somehow. Like, you know, like they, you know, yeah, they kind of make it a little tougher than it needs to be sometimes. But that is like, oof.
0: It was just bad, bro. Just bad. Case Keenum, who, by the way, people aren't understanding. He's not just a backup. He's their backup to the backup. He's their QB3. The QB3 came in and sauced up one of the best defenses. He was 24 for 34, 247 yards, 2 touchdowns, and a touchdown on the ground. They did a QB sneak and they pulled the guards.
1: With Case Keenum.
0: They did a QB sneak and pulled the guards. The defensive tackles were so shocked they couldn't even do anything about it. Bro. Khalif Raymond, 6 receptions for 90 yards and a touchdown. Luther Burden, 7 receptions, 61 yards for a touchdown. On the other side, Jalen Hurts, 16 for 25, 153 yards, an interception. He did have a rushing touchdown, though, you know, with the oh my God, you know what I'm talking about.
1: Yes.
0: Saquon, 15 carries, 85 yards. Most of those yards were in the first half. I think he had at least 60 in the first half. Then after that, he just got shut down after that. Devontae Smith, 6 receptions for 65 yards. Once again, most of that stuff was in the first half. After that, he was just shut down. Chicago made adjustments. Looked like the Eagles didn't.
1: And that's really telling about Chicago's defense as well, too, you know, because, you know, I was low-key a little scared just throughout the season that they might be, you know, they might get points put up against them. You know what I'm saying?
0: Right.
1: Mm-hmm. So for them to hold the Eagles to, you know, who can be a high, you know, running wise is a very good run team. You know, they got Devontae, obviously explosive wide receiver. Like, so, yeah, I have to give all the props to the Bears on that. Like, there's just nothing else to say about
0: it. For sure. For sure. Another crazy game. The Ravens are defeating the Cowboys 34-31 in Rio. Wow. Well, I'm still in shock. Why would the Cowboys kick it out of the end zone?
1: I don't know.
0: Instead of splitting it.
1: I honestly don't. There's always these questions that we just have with the Cowboys, obviously. You know, Lamar is just Lamar at the end of the day, you know? Like, I don't know. Dallas is not, I'm not going to really say anything about them. But to me, this is more on Baltimore and the way that they were able to grind this one out too, you know, especially after, you know, having that one loss where it's just, you know, they're so flip-floppy, but this told me a lot about that team this year, at least.
0: Yeah, yeah.
1: So far. Yeah.
0: To bounce back like that was pretty dope. For the Cowboys side, Prescott played a pretty good game, 25 of 40, 276 yards and a touchdown. Lamb went crazy, 7 receptions, 112 yards. Pickens, 7 receptions, 82 yards.
1: Mm-hmm.
0: You know what I mean? Like, you can't get better than that, you know? Like, they had it. It looked good, but they just can't get over the hump. It's more on the defensive side, man. They got to figure that out, man. We can't let Zay Flowers just run across the middle and catch the ball with 1 second left and call a timeout. It's not possible.
1: Wow, it's not possible. Like, it clearly is possible, but it's just...
0: Yeah, yeah. But it's not supposed to be.
1: It's not supposed to be. Like, and for them to allow that to run over the middle and then... them to even still call a timeout, have that 1 second left awareness, yeah. You know, awareness, obviously, like that's, yeah, dude. Yeah. Yeah. That's the Ravens team that, like, I always want to see, just always, you know, always.
0: Right. The Commanders stunning the Seahawks 33-31. That was crazy. The Seahawks only had a total of 44 rushing yards. So ask me now if they're really missing Kenneth Walker III, because I'll tell you, hell yeah, that's unacceptable. The Sam Darnold, I think this was his first game back out after being injured in that first game.
1: Mm-hmm.
0: 31 for 45, 379 yards, 4 touchdowns, but he did have 2 interceptions.
1: Mm-hmm. Okay.
0: Marcus Mariota, 19 for 31, 183 yards and 3 touchdowns.
1: Yeah, man, you know, Marcus is, you know, he was one of them ones coming out of college for real. You know what I'm saying? Like, you can't give him the opportunity to just switch cheese you up. Like, you can't, because he's going to. He's just going to.
0: Mm-hmm. Mm-hmm. Yeah, no, he looked good out there. He looked good. The Bills defeating the Chargers 24-16. The Bills committed 5 turnovers and somehow, some way, still won. By the looks of it, by the way that the Chargers are rolling, man, they not winning nothing.
1: Like, they really might go, like, over. Like, I think they, like, but have they won a game yet?
0: No.
1: Yeah, they might really.
0: They can't, Kyle, they can't even get 3 touchdowns total in a game.
1: Yo, honestly, yo, they're going to, Harbaugh's out of there. They have no other choice.
0: Like, it's, I don't even know who to blame it on. Dude, I don't even know if I could blame it on Harbaugh. Like, what is Mike McDaniel doing? Like, why is the offense looking like this? Why do they look good for 2 drives and then after that, they just stall out every single time? That doesn't make
1: sense. Every time. Let me ask you a question. How many times did Justin Herbert get sacked this game?
0: That's a good question. Hold on, let me look at that. Because he got hit pretty well a couple times. He was sacked. Oh, he only got sacked twice.
1: Okay. Wow. So I'm not going to blame the offensive line. You feel me?
0: Well, what I can say is that Tom Brady did sure indeed tell the whole world that Justin Herbert did throw a meatball sub on that one interception that he had, because the safety was right in the vicinity. He was literally right where the ball was thrown. So, yeah.
1: Yeah, it's hard, yeah, man. We just, every week we come on here and every week we just shake our heads and try to make sense of just looking at such a bad team.
0: Yo, it's crazy. It's crazy to me. Just the fact that, like I said, the Buffalo Bills, man, 5 turnovers, 2 of them by Josh Allen with 2 interceptions, and they still somehow, some way couldn't pull it out.
1: I don't get that. He only scored 10 points.
0: Basically.
1: But... you had a touchdown and a field goal off of 5 turnovers. Mm, really, really interesting. Real interesting.
0: Because the first 2 games, they only scored 14 points. So they
1: couldn't even get there with 5 turnovers.
0: They upped their total by 2 with 16 this time.
2: Oh my gosh.
1: It's insane.
0: The Giants won a game without even scoring a touchdown.
1: Me. Oh man.
0: And that and if that wasn't so bad, the Vikings traded JJ McCarthy to the Giants for a 2027 fifth round pick. Because obviously they were not satisfied with Jameis Winston.
1: No, not even close. Not even close. That tells you everything that you needed to know. You went out and got JJ McCarthy, who we had question marks about.
0: I still do. And then on the other side of the ball, Brian Burns is out for the year with a torn ACL.
1: It just literally not even worth like turning on the TV sometimes. It's just like year after year, man. I was so excited. Week one, I was so excited.
0: Hey, me too. I was excited for y'all.
1: And then, great. Brian Burns. And then JJ McCarthy. Great. I'm at least just hoping with JJ and John and Harbaugh, like, you know, he can just develop him the way he's almost developing Jackson. You know what I'm saying?
0: Right.
1: I think that's really the only hope that we got. But like, you can't, you know, you're doing that on a week to week basis. It's not like he was with you in the preseason where you're working on things. Like, you have to fast track and implement things now. And also, that's what I'm looking for. You have to play to his strengths, essentially. You know?
0: Yeah, no. At the end of the day, man, you guys got a bunch of playmakers, you know, Neighbors, Scatterboo, Likely, you know, just give it Fields. So at the end of the day, he just has to give it to his guys and just let them work. That's what I say.
1: Exactly. Give him a chance. Just give him a chance.
0: Yeah. Some other stuff. Steelers trade Joey Porter Jr. to the Cowboys for a 2027 sixth round pick and a 2028 second round pick. I hate this for us because Joey Porter's really good. He's a man-to-man type of corner. He's only, since he's been in the league, he's only allowed one touchdown on him. So yeah, I think, what's it called? When quarterbacks throw his way, he has a 56% completion percentage. So yeah, he's really good, but did not really talk much about his contract during the offseason. Then the Steelers tried to make a push for it before the season started, couldn't get it going. And then they have this rule where they don't negotiate contracts in season. And Joey just felt disrespected, and rightfully so. I understand. I truly understand. And that came to bite us in the butt because we lost to the Browns on Thursday night. Once again, now we're 0-5 against the Browns on Thursday nights, which is kind of crazy. 27-24. It looked like it was going to be a blowout, but then after that, Steelers tried to make a comeback in the fourth quarter, but it just was not enough. Rodgers was 22-40, 299 yards, 3 touchdowns and an interception. Watson played well, 24-33, 268 yards, a touchdown and an interception. So
1: Two straight games now. I'm going to give that man his props. Three straight games now. You're right. Three straight games. He's found his stride.
0: And that's dangerous.
1: Because it's not like Cleveland. You know, they got dogs over there too.
0: They got dudes. Hell yeah, they got dudes. They low key kind of have a pretty favorable schedule, honestly. So they can make something.
1: They can make something out of this. Yeah,
0: they really can make something happen.
1: Especially if Pittsburgh is going the way Pittsburgh is going too, you feel me?
0: I mean, we're a seesaw. Like, we just won these finals. Like, now we just lost here. But it's like, it's so funny because if anybody knows the AFC North, we are really, like, all teams were really bad at winning at each other's stadiums. Like, you know what I mean? Like, Bengals come to us, we lose. But if we go to the Bengals, I expect us to lose. You know, the Ravens come to us, they're going to lose. But if we go to the Ravens, we're going to lose. Like, it just shows you how tough it is in our division.
1: Yeah.
0: And I actually really love that. And I love that all four teams now are really competitive. So.
1: Absolutely. But
0: shout outs to Watson, man. Shout outs to Deshaun, man. So much hate, so much stuff. You know, I ain't gonna hold you. We was questioning him, looking down on him, but he showed everybody what it is. So
1: I'm gonna shut up about him now. You gave me three straight games. I'm gonna praise you now, dog.
0: He got it now. So I ain't even gonna hate, man. Love that for him. But before we get up out of here, just give you a few games to look at. We got the London games coming back. So Commanders and Colts will be in London. Giants will have the Cardinals. Cowboys will face the Texans. Packers will face the Bucks. Jaguars to the Bengals. Rams to the Eagles. Patriots to the Bills. Jets to the Bears. Titans to the Ravens. Dolphins to the Vikings. Broncos to the 49ers. Chiefs against the Raiders. Chargers to the Seahawks. Lions to the Panthers. And then on Monday night, Falcons to the Saints. So
1: Falcons, Saints will actually... I think will be a good game. And then also to Chiefs Raiders, another good game. I like that game a lot, honestly.
0: Yeah. Yeah. Both teams 3-0. Who would have thought?
1: Yeah. Like, come on. Hey, yo, Kirk, dog. Captain Kirk, dog.
0: Yeah, Kirk out there slinging that thing. What? Slinging that thing, boys. Yeah, nah, good stuff. Good stuff. This is it for our episode. Went over a little bit, but that's all right. But I hope you guys enjoyed just as much as we did. Check out those games. And then till then, we'll talk to you next week and we'll give you more updates on what's going on. But till then, I'm your host, Cam Silver.
1: I'm your co-host, Kyle Silver.
0: And this is the Silver Boys.
1: Thank you.
2: NBC News Radio, I'm Jennifer Kuiper. A joint statement issued by the United States and 15 other countries called the Kyoto Vision for a Golden Age of Science encourages research that integrates artificial intelligence. Tech ministers from Japan, Korea, the UK, and the United Arab Emirates are among the representatives endorsing the statement. Six people are still missing after a medical plane plunged into the ocean off Nantucket, Massachusetts, early yesterday. Last night, officials announced that debris had been found, but the six people on board are still unaccounted for. The medical evacuation flight was traveling from Bermuda to Boston Logan International Airport when it disappeared. The U.S. Supreme Court is expected to hear several high-profile cases in its new term when it reconvenes tomorrow. More from Lisa Carton.
3: The High Court will reconvene for a new 9-month term and is expected to consider whether laws that ban semi-automatic rifles violate the Second Amendment, as well as the legality of voting laws that require proof of citizenship. The justices will also decide how much authority parents have over children who identify as transgender, if immigrants must remain in detention while they await deportation, and if lawmakers can sue oil companies for their role in climate change.
2: An Akron, Ohio high school football game was called due to safety concerns, Lee Mowen reports.
4: Akron police reported to Ellett High School around 7:30 Friday evening. They needed several units to disperse the crowd of minors in and around the stands. The game between the Orangemen and Akron East was called in the third quarter due to safety concerns, with the Dragons winning 38-7, according to Joe Idle. A 15-year-old was arrested and charged for disorderly conduct, official business obstruction, and resisting arrest.
2: No big winner in last night's Powerball drawing. Tomorrow's estimated jackpot is $467 million. I'm Jennifer Kuiper, NBC News Radio.
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9: Making our way to the quarter mark of the NFL season, it is Sunday with the Fantasy Sultans. Mike Shack, Trip Rodgers, all three locals in the early window for the first time this season. Jalen Hurts and the Philadelphia Eagles looking to bounce back after their first loss of the season. They host Matt Stafford and the Los Angeles Rams. Meanwhile, the New York Jets delivered another trademark crushing loss Sunday. They're on the road to face whatever backup Chicago feels like trotting out there. Tyson Badgen or Case Keenum. And then the New York Giants will be looking to play the role of the first few weeks of Philadelphia. Yeah, they squeaked one out last week against Tennessee. Jameis Winston hoping to improve on that performance. He'll get a good shot. His Giants hosting Arizona. Again, all three games in the early window for the first time this season. And we start with the Philadelphia Eagles. And, you know, you had to get the feeling this was coming, Trip. They dodged a bullet the first 2 weeks of the season, playing just good enough to win their games. Now, on Monday night, it came crashing down despite an impressive last-second tush push going into the half by Jalen Hurts to get the Eagles within three. But in the end, the Bears outplayed him, and the 38-year-old outplayed him too, Case Keenum. He threw two touchdowns, mistaked by Hurts. The defense just looked undisciplined. They had more penalties in one game than their first two games combined.
10: Monday night game was not a good one for the Eagles. And again, the problem with the Eagles is it's never enough. Eagle fans are like this. When the team is winning, it's still not good enough. There's still something wrong. And when the team loses, henny penny, the sky is falling. Monday night was not good. But again, I think the Eagles may have come in with a little bit of overconfidence. You're going against a Case Keenum and a Chicago team that lost their leader. And yet, the Eagles played uninspired. Got an old-fashioned butt-kicking. Are you concerned about the Eagles? Well, the schedule isn't getting easier. They're playing the Super Bowl perennial favorite, Los Angeles Rams. this could be a game that really sets the Eagles on a tailspin, or maybe answer some questions and they can say, hey, 1 week blip, we're good.
9: Well, Jalen Hurts spoke about embracing the reality of something new and a period where you're growing, learning, and just the transition not going to be as smooth as you like it to be. I think it's certainly fair to question the Eagles. Can they really stack up with the playoff caliber Rams? I think their litmus test comes today against Los Angeles, and they had a lengthy injury report to start the week. And that's not a good thing when you're dealing with a lot of injuries and you're not playing at 100%. One thing that the team doesn't want to do is regress back to what it looked like back in 2025. You know, the offensive coordinator can only be a scapegoat for so long. I mean, what is this, the fifth offensive coordinator in 5 years? So you can't continue to blame it on the offensive coordinator if things are going to continue to go wrong. Something's got to change elsewhere.
10: When you are a successful team, Mike, you are going to have your offensive coordinators go. When the Eagles won the Super Bowl, they lost both their offensive and defensive coordinators. The following year, they lost their offensive coordinator again. Well, that was their choice. This is a recurring, I don't want to say nightmare, but that's kind of the benchmark of success. If you have some success, the other teams are going to be envious, and it's addition by subtraction to a certain extent. And that's what part of it is. I don't know if I'm ready to push the panic button completely yet, but again, I know the Philadelphia mindset, and they're pushing the panic button. If they lose today 2-2 after the first four games, there'll be panic mode in Philadelphia. If they can get a win today, that's something they can hang their hat on, and I think it will calm the waters just a little bit.
9: 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All right, let's flip it over to the AFC, and for the New York Jets, they're looking to squash back-to-back losses. That Jet offense is starting to find its rhythm, if rhythm is a big L. But seriously, folks, right here, they need all the healthy bodies they can get to keep it going. Running back Breece Hall, he is dealing with a quad injury. Adonai Mitchell has a finger problem. You know, tight end Mason Taylor has a thumb injury, and left guard Dylan Parham nursing an injury as well. So, I mean, they're all considered week to week. And against Chicago, they need everything they can get. They need everybody to step up. Like we mentioned with the Philadelphia Eagles going against the Rams, they need everything and everybody to step up. I think the brightest spot on that offense trip right now, and I can't believe I'm saying this, but it's Geno Smith.
10: I'm not going to argue with you on that one because you're absolutely right. Again, 6 months ago, you would not be saying that. 3 months ago, you would not be saying that. The Jets' offense is not bad. It's the defense that's really kind of hurting him and cost them. I mean, last week was a winnable game. The week before was a winnable game. That's the problem. How many moral victories can you take? And you're not going to take that many moral victories. I think it's time to put up or shut up. The Jets cannot take these moral victories and say, well, we played hard today. No. You had two winnable games against two NFC North opponents. Here's your third NFC North opponent. This is a winnable game. No Caleb Williams. The Bears are not the juggernaut they were last year. Here's your chance to make a statement. And the Jets cannot be, well, we tried, or we come up short. You need to get a win. Aaron Glenn has disappointed. His team has got to make a stand and has got to do something this week.
9: I'll tell you what, offensive line play has been contributing to the Jets' losses going into the season. I think the offensive line was supposed to be the team's strength. In week one, they did its part They rushed the ball for 152 yards, but in weeks 2 and 3, not the case. This is a team that wants to be a physical one, leaning on the ground game, and it starts with the offensive line. The Jets' O-line gave up 19 pressures, 5 sacks to a team that wasn't supposed to be a great defense. And, I mean, the good thing about the NFL is we know it is a week-to-week league, so you can turn it around, and there's another chance to improve again the next opportunity today against Chicago. But listen, that offense is only going to go as far as the line takes it. And right now, the line is not good enough. They got to do it in the trenches, and it's not happening.
10: Let's go both sides of the line, because the Jets' defensive line, I don't think, is doing the job also.
9: Right.
10: And again, defense is what Aaron Glenn, that was his calling card. That's what got him into this job. The Jet defense has let them down on numerous occasions, and you can point to that during the Aaron Glenn tenure. It's time for the defense to put up a stand, too, and to say, hey, Aaron's our guy. This is one for him. They really need to do something today against the Bears in Chicago.
9: The Giants improved to 2-1 after their 12-7 victory against Tennessee last week. Giants special teams helped secure the win. Jordan Stout averaging 53 yards on 5 punts. Rookie Dominic Zavada, he made all 4 of his field goal attempts. Winston really didn't prove that he's going to be the starting quarterback all season, but he buys himself a little bit more time. I mean, I don't think the Giants are ready to trot out J.J. McCarthy just yet. And you know, that was the big story with them bringing in McCarthy. But clearly, J.J. does fit the system. This is a system that Harbaugh is trying to build. So, I mean, down the line, maybe it will be McCarthy. But right now, you can't take it away from Winston. He played efficient enough. I mean, the Giants didn't look great on offense, and they're lucky that the defense came up with that pick in the end where Cam Ward. But otherwise, I mean, right now, the Giants, they're doing what they're doing, and this is a team that I don't think would have done this last year.
10: And that game last week, it was more exciting to watch paint dry. But the one thing I will say about that game, I think the conditions were a part of it. But again, if you're a Giant fan, you are somewhat concerned. The Giants have had the problem of getting into the red zone and not being able to score. Oh, have you heard that before? The Giants getting into the red zone and not being able to score. Wasn't that the hallmark of the Brian Daboll era? Yes, that was. That's what worries me about this. The J.J. McCarthy move, listen, the Giants had to pick up a quarterback. Here's a chance to maybe make something. What do they got to lose? The salary's not that much, even as a former first round. You're up on the hook for $1 million this year and 5, maybe close to 6 next year. You just gave a contract extension to Jameis Winston. Jameis is going to be the quarterback. But J.J. McCarthy, a couple weeks down the road, I could see it if we don't see any improvements in this Giant offense. Cam Scataboo is the engine that makes this offense go. Malik Nabers is the engine that makes this offense go. And Jameis has got to find a way to get the ball to them. And also Isaiah Likely. Again, how did the Giants do so well against the Cowboys? The run set up the pass. Mm-hmm. So you've got to get the run to set up the pass. Granted, it may be off target, it may be high, but that's Jameis Winston.
9: The Giants are going to have some challenges on the defensive side of the ball. They lose Brian Burns. He's out for the season with a torn ACL. That adds to a list of notable injuries that happened at MetLife Stadium over the course of the last 5-6 years. So it's gotten worse for the Giants. But you know what? With all the negatives, we got to put a positive spin on it. They've got Arizona today. Next week, they've got Washington. They've got New Orleans and then Houston. Outside of Washington, I mean, these teams don't look that great. And even Washington has offensive line issues and problems protecting the quarterback. So it's really not out of the question, as negative as we are about the Giants at times, it is not out of the question. They could be at 6-1 before they play the Philadelphia Eagles the first week of November.
10: All right, this is the New York Giants we're talking about, Michael. I just want to remind you
9: that we're talking about a new coach. We're talking about
10: The New York Giants. This is the New York Giants, okay? You know, I hear you. Let's start today. Let's get a win when you're supposed to get a win. Let's do it in some convincing fashion. The Cardinals are no pushover. We've seen that a couple of times already. The Cardinals are beatable. I think the Giants can win this game. This is one for Big Blue.
9: Hey, real quick, Thursday night football, we saw Cleveland defeat Pittsburgh 27-23. Deshaun Watson, 268 yards, one touchdown, one interception. I don't think he really performed the greatest. Who really stepped up was that Cleveland defense. That has been the bread and butter for them all season. They are now 3-1. And how about the exchange between McCarthy and Rodgers? Whoa, was there a little heated action there on the sidelines?
10: Again, you're talking about two veterans, and McCarthy kind of sloughed it off after the game, yeah. And I agree with him to a certain extent. Hey, don't look now. Cleveland's 3-1 in that division. Yeah. And that division, yeah. Are the Browns a playoff team? I don't think so. But listen, Deshaun Watson's doing what he has to keep this team in games and to get them to win. They're playing tough under Todd Monken. This Cleveland team is not going to go away.
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9: Well, there were winners and losers in week three. Winners if you had Jahmyr Gibbs and Jackson Smith and Jigba. Losers if you had Amon-Ra St. Brown and Jonathan Taylor. And, oh, by the way, all the other players that got injured. It is Sunday with the Fantasy Sultans, and we continue here. Trip, last week we talked about navigating through choppy waters with injuries. Well, it continues again. Tampa Bay quarterback Baker Mayfield dislocated his right thumb. He is expected to miss up to 3 weeks. Devon Achane in Miami suffered a torn ACL. He is out for the season. New York Jets running back Breece Hall, we mentioned him. He's got the quad injury. He is considered week to week. Philadelphia wide receiver Devonta Smith has a hamstring injury. Justin Jefferson in Minnesota wide receiver, he suffered an ankle injury as well. So a lot of injuries, they're piling up for teams, and this is hard for fantasy owners to kind of navigate. But of course, that's why we've got import exports that we'll be telling you about in just a few minutes.
10: And of course, the big injury there is Devon Achane. This is the first big injury he has had, and he was the engine that really drove that Dolphins offense. The Justin Jefferson injury, he's already been ruled out for this week, but I don't know how long that's going to be, because Jefferson was injured during the game and then came back in last week. That's always a sign a player wants to be a gamer and can get in there. Baker Mayfield's as tough as they come, but he's out 3 weeks, and if you have anybody on the Tampa Bay offense, you've got to really question who you want to start and really think about that, because this offense is taking a hit.
9: Remember, Jalen Daniels is playing, not Jaden Daniels. He'll be taking over for Tampa Bay. As we go to the Fantasy Sultans inbox, that's right, from gmail.com. You can email the Fantasy Sultans at gmail.com. Justin from New Brunswick wants to know, is Cam Scannaboo the only player that you could start in fantasy for the Giants? Is he a must-trust player?
10: Well, I think Cam Scannaboo has set himself up as a starting quarterback, but let's not forget about Malik Nabers. Malik Nabers had awful quarterback play in his rookie year and played really, really well. Last year, he went down with an injury, so you can't really count that. I think Malik Nabers is a guy you can trust. I think Isaiah Likely is a guy you can trust, too, in this Giant offense. But Scannaboo right now is probably your best bet. And again, the dynamics change with Jackson Dart on the sidelines.
9: He does have value in that offense, but I believe at some point, like you said, I think it's going to be Isaiah Likely. I mean, I am waiting for his breakout, just like Pavlov's dog is waiting for that dinner bell to ring. That's what we're waiting for Isaiah Likely to show up. I mean, he had a big week in week one, but I want to see if he's going to show up yet again. And I think at some point it will.
10: Isaiah is likely to show up.
9: When is he definitely likely to show up?
10: Oh, they're going to kick us off the air. We're having too much fun. All right, import exports for week number four.
7: It's time to import and export with the Fantasy Sultans.
17: He's an importer exporter, okay?
10: All right, I'll go first. Wide receiver Trey Harris, only rostered in just about 4% of ESPN League rosters. Here's the thing. He's become the Chargers' most productive receiver. It's worth grabbing him before others notice. He's led Los Angeles in receiving for the second straight last week, 6 of 7 for 76 yards against Buffalo. His role's got some room to grow. He only ran 27 of 43 dropbacks. And again, it's 0-3. But I think they've got some reasons to get him involved. Mike McDaniel's speed and yards after the catch offense suits Harris's deep threat profile. There is an opening in the second starting receiving in a core that looks surprisingly thin. I think I would grab Trey Harris while you can. Ted Hurst for Tampa Bay. Now, I said be wary of Tampa Bay offensive players, and Hurst comes into that category. But realistically, if you're looking to try and pick up a wide receiver this week, I really don't see anybody outside of Hurst because Jalen McMillan has dealt with knee injuries and he left early last week. Hurst's main competition for deep threats in the Tampa offense was McMillan. Hurst had a fun prospect profile coming into the league. Now, Baker Mayfield is out. Jalen Daniels will get extensive reps over the next couple of weeks. And I think he's worked with Hurst on that second team. So this could be a good pickup if you're looking for somebody. Last but not least, I'm going to go tight end. Everybody is high on Kenyon Sadiq, still as a tight end if you're looking on the waiver wire. But A.J. Barner put up some awesome week three numbers with Darnold back at the helm. Second on the team in targets with 9, only behind JSN with 13. 5 receptions, 69 yards. Now, he finished with only 11.9 PPR points. Now, that's TE13. But he had a whopping 20.7 expected fantasy points, putting him as a number 2 tight end behind only Brock Bowers. Barner's a guy who's available. You may want to pick him up, especially with Sam Darnold back for Seattle. Hall of Famer, who you got?
9: I'll kick off the imports with Ollie Gordon of Miami, the second-year Oklahoma State product, replaced Devon Achane, who tore his ACL and scored 15.5 fantasy points. Gordon got the nod because Jalen Wright was out with a foot injury, and until Wright is back to practice, Gordon's in line to be the starter. Let's talk about wide receiver Wandell Robinson in Tennessee. He's an import for me. May have pushed a panic button on him early on in the season. You could safely add back into a PPR league. He had 7 catches for 57 yards and a touchdown for the Titans. It appears Robinson's going to be Cam Ward's go-to receiver, probably even over Carnell Tate at this point. All right, you mentioned Kenyon Sadiq. I'm going to import him. I'll grab him. Last week, he finished a week and fully announced himself to the fantasy world. That's right. He had a breakout performance, 105 yards and a touchdown. He's a must-add in all leagues. Now, nationally, he's available in about over 50% of leagues, but I think I have a feeling at a local level where we are, he is not going to be that readily available. Agreed. So agreed. You're going to have a hard time finding Kenyon Sadiq. But if you do, I would pick him up. 2 exports. I already mentioned him last week as a potential droppable player. Now I'm dropping him. I'm going to say Justin Herbert for the Los Angeles Chargers. The Chargers offense is mightily struggling, and your fantasy team will struggle too. I think you need a quarterback that's producing over 20 points. Herbert is not doing that. I'd cut him. My next export is Jacksonville wide receiver Brian Thomas Jr. Now going into 2026, we figured he'd have a tough schedule at the beginning of the season. Outside of wide receiver, he's matched up with some competition. Week 2 was his best week, where he had 25% of the target share and was a number 2 behind Parker Washington. Last week, Thomas only had 1 target and a catch that went for 8 yards. So I'd be wary, and I would drop him.
10: Okay, I'm going to disagree wholeheartedly on your dropping of Mr. Herbert. Yeah. Wholeheartedly.
7: The Fantasy Sultans.
10: Let's go! 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As you said at the beginning of the show, all 3 locals are in the early window. Giants are a 3.5-point underdog at home against the Cardinals. This line kind of surprises me. I'll take the Giants definitely at home. I think this is a winnable game for them.
9: Yeah, Cardinals are 2-0 against the spread, but Arizona is allowing the most per yards per play in the league. Jameis, I think, needs to take advantage of that. I think he will. I'll go Giants.
10: The Rams and Eagles meet in Philadelphia. The Rams are a 3-point favorite on the road. Now, this is, of course, the Super Bowl sexy pick here. Mm-hmm. And the problem is the Rams have a lot on this game. We talked about the Eagles. The Rams have a lot on this game because if the Rams lose, they will have started the season miserably. And I think the Eagles would like to put the nail in the coffin there. I'm going to take the Eagles in this game, especially since they're getting points at home.
9: I'm going to say this is a must-win game for the preseason Super Bowl favorite Rams. Matt Stafford, Devontae Adams, they brought the house to Denver last week. It's a shame that their defense gave up that critical DPI late in the game. I think Los Angeles bounces back. I will go L.A.
10: And, of course, the third local team, the Jets, are in Chicago to take on the Bears. The Bears are a 3.5-point favorite. Again, who's going to play quarterback for the Bears? That's one of the questions we have going into this game. But I don't really care at this point. It's the New York Jets. And I'm not impressed with what's going on. The Bears should, could, and will beat this team, cover the spread.
9: I think it's another close one. The Jets have been playing some pretty close games, but the coaching advantage goes to Chicago, so I'll go Chicago by 4.
10: One other 1 o'clock game that is available in some parts of our area, the Bills hosting the New England Patriots. Boy, the Patriots are a mess. I mean, there's no other way to put it. Drake May is terrible. The Bills are a 6.5-point favorite at home in this one. I'll take the Bills. I think they win by 10.
9: Remember when we doubted Buffalo at the beginning of the season, how there might not be anymore. Some changes? No, not anymore. I'm going to go Buffalo, too.
10: 425, a national contest. It is the Raiders, surprisingly 3-0, against the Chiefs, not surprisingly 3-0. Chiefs are a 4.5-point favorite in this game. Listen, Patrick Mahomes has been doing the job, and my boy in fantasy, Kenneth Walker III. Yes, man. Take the Chiefs in this one.
9: I agree. I'm going to take the Chiefs. Raiders had a good start, but it's all Chiefs.
10: And tonight, the Hall of Famers team.
9: Oh. It's
10: Sunday Night Football for the first time in over a decade in Carolina. Yeah, nothing could be finer than to be in Carolina on Sunday evening. Lions come to town. They're a 3.5-point favorite in this one. You know, I'm going to take the Panthers just simply because of the fact the Lions are not the world beaters they used to be. And Bryce Young, not bad.
9: I'm going to be interested to see the Panthers' defense against Jahmyr Gibbs. They cannot stop Kyle Manungai and Caleb Williams in week one. They made some adjustments and shut down Bijan in week two. And then they just couldn't stop the Cleveland offense. Not so much, well, Deshaun Watson and Judkins. They had a hard time stopping them at critical points. So if we go by the trend, maybe this is a winning week because they lose, they win, they lose, they win. So I'll go Carolina. I'll go in
10: Monday night game is the Falcons at New Orleans against the Saints. The Saints are a 2.5-point favorite. Listen, Falcons came off one of their best games on Thursday night.

0: City was reborn. But if the Saints want to have that night again, they got to clean up that defense. And right now, they cannot stop a nosebleed. They are averaging 340 yards and 27 points. They're having a hard time right now. So I don't know. I think it might be Atlanta. I think Atlanta's going to win.
1: They cannot stop a nosebleed. The Hall of Famer says it himself. Lines courtesy of BlockSports.com.
2: The Fantasy Sultan's best bets.
1: Kenneth Walker III, anytime touchdown. CD Lamb, lower than 76.5 yards in his game today. And Bryce Young, over 243.5 yards passing. Who do you got?
0: Do I need to go to a commercial break? Because last week it took us 3 minutes to stop laughing. Well, this game is not going to be played in the snow. I can guarantee that one. Philadelphia Saquon Barkley, under 79 rushing. Baltimore Zay Flowers, over 70 receiving yards. And finally, an anytime touchdown for Bijan Robinson from Atlanta. Tripp, I just want to talk about these critical mistakes that owners are making. In our free ESPN league, someone has Jackson Dart still on the bench. Newsflash, people, he is out for the season. Get him off your roster. I don't understand. You're wasting a bench spot. This is where you need these players to step up, because we talk about it. You need all the players that you can get here, and having a wasted roster spot on somebody that's not even going to play the rest of the year. What are you doing? I don't get it.
1: Hello, McFly.
0: Hello.
1: Hello. Hello, anybody home? The other thing you've got to watch out for is, again, and we talk about this, the buys are coming up. So, you know, you want to have your roster ready. And again, try and work a week ahead, especially defense and kicker, because of the fact there's going to be a lot of people going after the same guys each week, the hot defense, the hot kicker, and you may want can get them a week earlier and be ready for that bye week.
0: And we are always ready. This home team always shows up. We are here to educate you. We want to give you the players so you could have a winning week. We are the Fantasy Sultans.
1: And you are not. And we edumacate you. Just remember that.
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4: Baton to Monty Bolaños with us right now as Charger obligations have taken Ilo away. We're always thrilled to hear from Monty. What is going on, Monty?
5: What's up, guys? Good morning. Happy to be hanging out with you. I actually think Lohenkron has Angel City responsibilities today.
4: Oh, Angel responsibilities.
5: Yeah, yeah. He's such a busy Angel. Man. You know, yeah. Who isn't in this industry, right? But happy to be hanging out with you guys as you guys have been dissecting this game going on in London between the Commanders and the Colts. Indy is up right now 17-13. Jonathan Taylor has 10 carries for 41 yards and 2 rushing touchdowns in this one. But give it up for the rookie that has stepped in for Marcus Mariota, who has been ruled out with a knee injury for Washington. Ethan Kaliakmanis, I think is how he says his name, just threw a 47-yard touchdown pass to Treylon Burks, making this just a 4-point game early in the third quarter, so plenty of game to go. Also, for Washington, not only did they lose their quarterback, but wide receiver Jalen Lane was carted off with a very clear ankle injury. If you haven't seen it, don't go look at it. It's not pretty. So he has also been ruled out. Plenty of game left here. What else is going on in the NFL besides week 4? Well, Baker Mayfield, who's dealing with a dislocated thumb, it's expected that he's going to be sidelined anywhere from 3 to 6 weeks. It's going to depend when he's going to be able to grip the ball. So undrafted rookie quarterback Jalen Daniels will become the first rookie quarterback to start a game this season as Tampa Bay today hosts Green Bay. Eagles have ruled out offensive tackle Lane Johnson for today's game against the Rams due to personal reasons. Rams, though, do not intend to limit Puka Nacua's workload today as he makes his comeback. Steelers defensive tackle Derek Harmon, who was carted off Thursday night with a foot injury, is expected to miss a few weeks. We don't just have NFL today, fellas. We've got we got MLB's postseason continuing. I don't know if you saw the Padres and the Brewers last night and what happened with that home run that hit the roof over in Milwaukee. Well, game 2 is going to be today. Padres at Brewers. First pitch at 4 p.m. Eastern time. Then from LA, Dodgers host the Braves. That's going to start at 8 p.m. Eastern time. And it's also the the WNBA semifinals.

0: first half. So that's pretty much their offense.
1: And it amounts to 6 points. And even with C.J. Stroud, great, nice numbers. But you got three field goals out of that. Where's the you have one touchdown drive, and you have three field goals since then. You're not putting the ball in the end zone.
0: All right, as far as the Packers and the Bucs are concerned, this game has played out predictably. Jordan Love, modest numbers, 12 of 17, 96 yards and a score. Jalen Daniels, first rookie to start this season, and he's thrown two picks in the first half.
1: Yeah, that's not good.
0: So he's off and running. He did run for 29 yards, but 8 of 13, 74 yards, no touchdowns.
1: And it's still just a 10-7 game.
0: And it's still a 10-7
1: game. That's the point. It's still just a 10-7. So Jordan Love, Matt LaFleur, like, we've got to put more. We got to figure out who we're going to blame on this thing, man. We got to put it somewhere. Even if, like I said, if it's the front office hasn't done well putting together the offense.
0: No.
1: And then remember, Josh Jacobs is in trouble. So you don't have your running back. You haven't had your running back to start the year.
0: Yes.
1: So there's been some pieces missing, and there's been some major problems here. But at some point, we're going to have to look around and go, okay, is this more Jordan Love? Is this more Matt LaFleur? Because everybody loves Matt LaFleur because he comes off the Shanahan tree. It feels like we protect the Shanahan tree coaches. We protect those coaches.
0: He's lost 7 of his last 8 games.
1: And no one's calling for his job.
0: A lot of people are beginning to hint at his job.
1: Okay, well, I haven't heard it on TV and radio.
0: You heard it from me. Yesterday I talked about him being dead man walking.
1: You got it that far with LaFleur?
0: I do.
1: Okay.
0: I think it's over.
1: I'm not going to disagree with it. I just want to hear people's take. And I'm just waiting. We want Sirianni fired, who's got the best winning record in football in the last 4 or 5 years. Guy's been to 2 Super Bowls. We want him fired, but we don't want LaFleur fired.
0: All right. But as I say that, of course, I immediately ignite the Packers. They have a 3rd and goal at the Buccaneers 2-yard line. They're rolling, by the way, time-wise in this game. We're inside of 11. Look, I can extinguish or ignite anything.
1: How do you do that?
0: It just, I have a knack of just saying something about saying,
1: when
0: I say something negative,
1: that?
0: Then it's positive. If I say positive, it becomes a negative. I'm a master at
1: do
0: this.
1: Do you ever play it like you want something good to happen, so you say bad, or you want something bad to happen, you say good? Do you play mind games with yourself?
0: Look, I'm just amplifying. You know me, I'm an amplifier. I amplify in the moment, but it also amplifies what we already know on any given Sunday. So, but that's the that's the beauty of all this. Just when you think you have it figured out, you don't. All right, we'll be rolling on with more as we are now getting into second halves around the 8 games in the NFL. This is End Zone Radio.
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0: you do last week?
1: Nobody did well. We all stunk it up last week. But last week's winner was Bo.
0: Bo.
1: Bo won last week. Bo went 2-2.
0: That's a winning record.
1: Bo went 2-2. Monty went 1-3. Chris went 1-3. I went 1-3. And Mr. Hartman, you went 0-4.
0: Thank you. See, people don't understand
1: this. But Bo lost last week.
0: People are like, Hartman, can you make your picks public so we can go against you? We're begging you. Please. Please go public with your picks.
1: So just also real quick. So it's for as far as weekly wins, I have a week win. Monty has 1 week win. And Bo now has 1 week win.
0: Now, there you go.
2: Yep. I'm going to make a declaration right here, if I may.
0: Yes.
2: I think the AFC South is already decided today.
0: Really?
2: I know the Colts won, but they did not look good doing it.
0: Yeah.
2: So at 2-2.
0: You're saying the Jags will run away with it.
2: The Titans are about to be. We've been talking about the Texans. We've been talking about the Texans about to go to 0-4. The Titans are about to go to 0-4. And the Bengals, like the Jags are taking it to the Bengals right now. They just scored another touchdown.
0: Yeah, they did. 22-10 right now. So this game is looking very much in the Jags' favor. Well, you've been picking the Jags every year, Chris, for the last 3 or 4 years. So this could be the year.
2: Parker Washington looks very good. Trevor Lawrence looks like he's taken that right step. It looks like they have, if nothing else, they've taken another step with Liam Cohen as the coach. There's been no slide back on his scheme out there right now. So,
0: all right, so
2: hope is just everything is just straightforward from here. But, you know, you never know with the Jaguars.
1: Also, real quick, why the hell did the Eagles just go for that on 4th and goal? Why not take the 3 up 20-10 and you're dominating the game? Why leave the door open with a 10-point game with 8 and some change left?
0: Because that's Nick Sirianni. Nick Sirianni.
1: Kick the field goal.
0: No,
1: goodness
0: Nick Sirianni.
1: Gracious.
0: So the Rams take over on their own 2-yard line.
1: Yeah, but still.
0: Having frozen out the Eagles.
1: Take the 3.
0: 7.5 minutes to go in the fourth quarter. Rams are down 10. All right. In this no huddle hour, we got games. They're going to go right down to the wire.
3: No huddle hour.
0: And we're going to have it all covered for you. The scores, the stats, the analysis. We break it all down on End Zone Radio.
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0: Prescott under center. Prescott hands it to Williams up the middle. He breaks through. Touchdown. His third of the day. For Javonte Williams, and the Cowboys have the lead for the first time this grueling, ugly afternoon.
1: That's the Dallas Cowboys Radio Network. So down 23-10 to the Texans. Cowboys have retaken the lead 27-23. Texans, though, have the ball, and they're in Dallas territory. They just got a penalty, but they still have a first and 20 at the Dallas 33-yard line. 3.5 minutes to go in the fourth quarter there. This is End Zone Radio, presented by Underdog. Unleash your dog. All right, so let's take a quick rundown of the scoreboard right now. And we got the Bills with the ball, trailing the Patriots 21-20, 5 minutes to go in the fourth. Bears with the ball in control, 23-12 over the Jets, 3.5 minutes to go. Bengals have the ball down 22-10. They're in Jacksonville territory with 5 minutes to go. Cardinals in this back-and-forth game have the ball, trailing the Giants 27-24, 5.5 minutes to go. However, they're going to have to punt. Rams have a first and goal at the Eagles' one-yard line, 4.5 minutes to go, trailing the Eagles 20-10. We'll keep an eye on that one. Buccaneers trailing the Packers 17-14, have the ball in Green Bay territory at the 2-minute warning. Ravens over the Titans 24-10, inside 5 minutes to go. That game is over pretty much. And the Texans right now, as you mentioned, 3.5 minutes to go in the fourth quarter, trailing the Cowboys 27-23, are at the Dallas 32-yard line. We have a touchdown Buffalo Bills.
2: Beautiful throw, man.
1: That is a touchdown pass to
2: Coleman.
1: Coleman again.
2: Coleman, second one.
1: Wow. Yeah. So the Bills have retaken the lead 26-21. Do you go for two here for the 7-point lead?
2: I hate that, but look at this throw, though. Look how he puts it, look where he puts his ball.
1: Perfect. Right there. Made
2: That's
1: it easy.
2: Nice. Look at that.
1: Look at that. Passes right on the money.
2: There, let him go get it.
1: So Josh Allen, who has run for a score, now thrown for a score. So that is a 34-yard touchdown pass. Coleman, by the way, has had a huge game today.
2: Big day, man. 100 yards.
1: Yeah, so let me get an update on his numbers today.
2: Because Moore got knocked out earlier. I don't know if we reported that yet, but Moore got knocked out the game earlier. He hasn't been back in.
1: Right.
2: So Keon Coleman was like, okay, I can do this. I can do this. I can step in and be something.
1: I believe he now has 149 yards receiving in this game. So Keon Coleman, big day today, and the Bills are going for the 2-point conversion for the 7-point lead, and it is
2: incomplete.
1: So 26-21 right now. Bills with the lead. Pats will get the ball back with about 4 minutes to go. Bengals trying to get back in this game. Have a first and 10 at the Jacksonville 12-yard line. If they get a score here, there's still 4 minutes left. They're down by 12, so we'll keep an eye there. Cardinals had to punt the ball away, so the Giants have a 3-point lead and the ball inside 5 minutes to go. And Kyren Williams, touchdown Rams. A 4-yard touchdown run for Kyren Williams right there. He has 72 yards on the day. So the Rams are an extra point away from making this a 3-point game.
2: That's why you take the field goal, Steve.
1: And you go back to the Eagles' decision.
2: That's why you take the field
1: with
2: goal.
1: With a 10-point lead, and they went for it on fourth down. And the Eagles will have about 3.5 minutes to go with the ball to try to run out the clock, essentially. All right, Buccaneers right now have a 4th and 11 at the Green Bay 47-yard line with 1.5 minutes to go. Obviously, they're going to have to go for it right now, trailing 17-14. They're not in field goal range yet, so we'll keep an eye on that one.
2: Woody Marks touchdown for the Houston Texans, too, so they've now taken the lead back over Dallas.
1: There it is, 29-27, waiting on the extra point there.
2: Okay.
1: C.J. Stroud is thrown for 328 yards in this game.
2: Okay.
1: By far his best performance of the year.
2: Okay,
1: is
2: C.J.
1: Is that him or is that the Cowboy defense?
2: No, listen, it doesn't matter. To me, it's him. To me, it's him, because this whole thing about, oh, they're playing against, you play against who you play against in football, man. Like, let's just cut that stuff, man. Like, because if he had come out today and played bad, we'd have said, oh, man, he couldn't even have done it against Dallas's defense. He came out and did what he's supposed to do. When you have an opponent that has a deficiency somewhere, you attack the deficiency. If you're a boxer and he can't block the right jab, guess what I'm going to throw 70% of the time when it comes to a jab? I'm going to throw the right jab. And people are going to go, well, he can't defend the right jab. That's his problem. That's not my problem. So I asked at the top of the show, Who needed a bigger day at the quarterback position today more than C.J. Stroud? No one had an answer for me. And here we are with C.J. Stroud with over 300 yards today.
1: He's had a huge game. And I mean, his passer rating is 136.
2: He needed it.
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17: NBC News Radio, I'm Lisa Carton. Crews continue to search for missing passengers after a medical evacuation jet went down off the coast of Massachusetts. In a morning update, Coast Guard officials declined to speculate on what caused the aircraft to crash. They confirmed they found a debris field last night in the waters near Nantucket. Lieutenant Commander Castrati was asked about what's been found so far.
18: This is an ongoing search and rescue case still. Because of the amount of debris, it's very difficult to get into the details of what's there. But right now, we're really just focused on finding the people.
17: The FAA says ground controllers lost contact with the Gulfstream G-100 early Saturday morning. The Canadian registered Latitude Air ambulance jet was carrying a crew of four and two patients from Bermuda to Boston Logan International Airport when it disappeared. President Trump is urging supporters to vote like he's on the ballot with just 30 days left until the midterms. Trump headlined a rally in Ohio last night where he turned out to support Republican Senator John Husted's re-election bid. Husted is locked in a tight race against former Senator Sherrod Brown.
19: We did not come all this way and defeat all of those dangers only to watch our country be taken over by sick people.
17: In his speech, Trump claimed if Democrats gained power, they would give the country the worst inflation in U.S. history. Krista Pike's attorney says Tennessee's governor should commute Pike's death sentence to a life sentence after the failed execution. Stephen Farrell made the call on CNN's State of the Union.
20: I think she has been put through some really, really bad mental torture and physical torture, and that at the very least, that deserves a commutation of her death sentence.
17: Farrell added that Pike remains in the hospital on a ventilator and is critically ill. Pike was set to be executed by lethal injection last week, but survived two rounds of the drugs and was hospitalized. Tennessee Prison Commissioner Frank Strada will resign. You're listening to the latest on NBC News Radio.
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1: To at least get into field goal range, but it has been a big day today for Drake May getting back in it. Oh, by the way, guess what? The Titans have a first and goal at the Ravens' 3-yard line. If they score with a minute 50 to go, they're only down a touchdown.
0: And no Lamar Jackson still back in that game. Lamar, my man, L. Jackson's still out. That's interesting.
2: You know, we got the Cardinals driving on the Giants right now with one more chance to maybe. They're down six, need to score and get the PAT, but
1: yeah,
2: they're
1: the
2: around
1: Giants,
2: midfield.
1: Giants added a field goal to take that six-point lead, so it's 1:58 to go in the fourth quarter. Cardinals trailing the Giants 30-24, and they are at the Giants' 47-yard line, so they are in Giants territory. All right, the Jags look like they have secured this game. Have they secured it with that last first down?
2: If just they get a first down here, yep, that'll
1: that
2: do
1: it. That is it right
0: this
1: there.
0: Looks like
1: huge
0: it right
1: play
0: here.
1: By the Jaguars to let they strip the ball, and that is it. The Jaguars are going to be able to run out the clock in this one. Jags lead the Bengals 22-17. They needed one more first down, and they got a lot more than that. That was a big pass play, 39 yards on that play. And so the Jags look like they're going to come away and go to 3-1 in the season. Of course, the Bengals really hurt by Ja'Marr Chase concussion today. Took him out of the game. All right, Rams and Eagles. Rams, all of a sudden, are at the Eagles' 31-yard line, 2nd-and-2. We hit the 2-minute warning there. And that could be it for Nick Sirianni. Wow, that is just brutal. By the way, if the Rams were to score a touchdown and win, the line on this game was Rams 3.5. The Rams could win 24-20.
0: Cover.
1: And isn't that amazing? The Titans not only scored, they got a 2-point conversion. Look at that. The Titans trail the Ravens 24-18 with 1:12 to go.
2: So we've not had a lot of close the wire games. I'm out of TVs to put all these close games on.
1: I know. Right now we're watching the Cowboys. So the Cowboys trailing the Texans 30-27. They have a 1st-and-10 at the Houston 12-yard line with 52 seconds left. The Cowboys have 2 timeouts remaining. So right now they're in a position to at the very least tie, but they're going to go for that win. And a little pass rush there is forcing Dak to throw the ball away. Meanwhile, the Cardinals threw one in the end zone.
0: Almost picked.
1: That was almost picked. Wow, that was 2 defenders for the Giants, 1 receiver for the Cardinals on that play.
0: Look at the old school Giant unis today, the Bill Parcells.
1: Yes.
0: That's the old school.
1: Well, you saw
0: joints.
1: LT was on the sidelines.
0: I did not see that. LT's at
1: LT
0: the game
1: was
0: today?
1: LT was on the sideline.
0: Now, you remember, this is an old NFC East matchup.
1: Oh, of course.
0: Cardinals used to be in the NFC East. They used to play them twice a year, which was really weird.
1: Yeah. There was even the Falcons used to be in the NFC West.
0: Right, they did.
1: Which was crazy. How about that? Atlanta West. Yeah. Touchdown, Cowboys!
0: My man, Dropsies!
1: CeeDee Lamb!
0: Look at Dak. Look at Dak.
1: Wow.
0: Look at Dak.
1: So that Texans defense, #1 in the NFL year ago.
0: Points run up
1: and
0: on
1: they
0: them.
1: Are getting run up on by the Cowboys. Yeah. 43 seconds to go, and they're an extra point away from taking a 4-point lead with, as I say, about half a minute to go in that game. Meanwhile, the Rams, ball is almost intercepted by the Eagles. Wow. 1st-and-10 play there. All right, so right now the Rams are at the 19-yard line of the Eagles.
0: Josh Apple turnover. Allen just ended the game by throwing an intercept.
1: Oh, look at that.
0: Apple turnover Allen. There he is.
1: Look at that. He just threw an intercept. And by the way, Stafford threw the ball right at the Eagles. He dropped the ball.
0: Yeah, so did Josh Allen. Look at this. He throws into double coverage. What do you see?
1: He's spinning and he's throwing.
0: What do you see? There's two white jerseys. What do you see?
1: Throws it up for grabs, the 2 jerseys there. All right, the Rams tried to not. That was. The Eagles had that ball. That throw was right at the Eagles.
2: Uh-oh. Giants just committed got pass interference, giving Cardinals fresh set of downs close to the end zone.
0: Yeah, right at the.
1: Stafford gets blasted out of bounds.
0: He flopped. He didn't get blasted.
1: Okay. Blasted.
0: I was waiting for him to fall, too.
1: Well, he was trying to get a flag.
0: He's trying to get the flag, yeah.
1: All right, so the Cardinals right now have a 1st-and-goal at the Giants' 4-yard line, 26 seconds left. Look at these games. 30-24 Cardinals trail in this game to the Giants. It's been a battle between Jacoby Brissett and Jameis Winston. So the Rams now have a 3rd-and-2 at the Philly 11-yard line. And let's see what the Rams do next. Meanwhile, the Cowboys do get the extra point. 34-30. Cowboys lead the Texans with 40 seconds remaining.
0: All right, CJ, you're back up.
1: All right, here we go. Third and two for the Rams right now. Minute 24 to go. Rams still have two timeouts left. It's a handoff, and it is a first down for the Rams.
0: Run the ball. That's smart.
1: All right, so they're not worried about clock right now because at the very least, they can tie this game with a field goal. So
2: if anything, you want to burn off more clocks so you just don't give them a chance to get another possession out of this.
1: If the Patriots come out on top, Patriots get the ball back after the interception. Josh Allen today, only one touchdown, one pick. He got outplayed today by Drake May. Three touchdown passes for Drake May on the day. And not only that, he had 56 yards rushing to Josh Allen's four. So the better quarterback today looks like he's going to come away with a victory as the Pats needed this in the worst way. And we have...
0: Oh, they're going to throw the ball right here? That's crazy. Ah, man, you got to be kidding me. Run the football. You stop the clock and they still have two timeouts. That is a bad play call. I'm sorry. This is a bad play call. You run this football. There's no way you're throwing this on second down. You run the football.
1: Well, now the Rams are going to be running it all. First and goal for the Rams right now. They're at the 8-yard line. Minute 22 to go with two timeouts. They're running the ball right now. Kyron Williams just gets about a yard.
2: Yeah, all right. Cardinals have thrown three times at the end zone, all three times broken up. It is fourth and goal with 11 seconds.
1: Here we go. Fourth and goal for the Cardinals. There's 14 seconds left. Let's stay on this game right now. 30-24. Giants lead it. Jacoby Brissett trying to come up with a game-winning toss on the road against the Giants. Giants fans are all fired up trying to get to 3-1. It's been ugly, and their schedule's been soft. But if you're the Giants, you're just taking wins. You just take wins.
0: Let's go Harbaugh. Let's go Harbaugh's, boys.
1: All right, so fourth and goal right now. This is it. Coming down to one play here for the Cardinals to try to pull this game out on the road against the Giants.
0: I'm doubling McBride. There's no way I'm going one-on-one with McBride. He's got to be wanting to go there. This is a good defense, too, in that play before. You got to let these guys play down here, too, man. There's going to be
1: grabbing,
0: a grab.
1: Hold.
0: Listen,
1: and
0: man, you got to let...
1: Define defensive holding for me. If you're not holding...
0: Did you think that was defensive holding?
1: I don't know. Your hands are all over him before the ball. The Rams have just scored. Kyron Williams gets into the end zone. And just like that, the Rams appear to be dead, have taken the lead. 23-20, waiting on the extra point. A minute 10 to go in that game, and the Eagles have collapsed. As Nick Sirianni, he's got job security. All right, here we go. Fourth and goal for the Cardinals. Comes down to one play at the 4-yard line of the Giants. We got 14, 11 seconds left. Brissett throws.
0: Oh, and picked off. Let's go. And that's a pick six.
1: And it's going to go all the way.
0: And that's a pick six in right there. There you go.
1: The Giants get a pick six. 99-yard pick six for the Giants.
0: To end it. I love it.
1: And that is it.
0: And the Giants are 3-1.
1: Giants fans going crazy. The pick six. Cardinals go down. Giants get to 3-1. Cardinals drop to 1-3. All right. The Texans have the ball. They are not out of this. They're at their own 47-yard line right now. They have no timeouts.
0: It's 16 seconds, though.
1: They got to throw the ball, make a big play, and that is thrown out of bounds. All right, so we're down to 9 seconds left. They're at midfield, though, so you are in a position where C.J. Stroud could throw a Hail Mary.
0: That's all he can do at this point.
1: Wow, the pick six was officially a 98-yard pick six for the Giants there, and that was Banks on the interception.
0: Dante Banks. Now, also, too, game just ended or clock is ticking down.
1: Oh, no! The Bengals! Where's the Bengals game?
0: Are you serious? You got to be kidding me.
1: Bengals have the ball down 22-17 with a minute to go, and they have a 3rd and 10 at the Jacksonville 21-yard line.
0: Oh, wow, 56 seconds left to go.
1: Joe Burrow has thrown for 419 yards. We now have
2: mashing
1: a fourth
2: remote
1: down.
2: Buttons over here.
1: Okay, so it's Burrow is 38 of 52 for 419 yards in this game. So we now have a fourth down at the Jacksonville 21-yard line with a minute to go.
0: Hail Mary for the game and against the Texans, and it is incomplete. Dallas wins.
1: Dallas comes out on top. The Texans fall to 0-4. Season over. Season over.
0: Their defense gave up 34 points today.
1: All right, here we go. Fourth down for the Bengals right now. 56 seconds left. Trying to pull this game out. They trail the whole way.
0: 4th and 10.
1: Right now they throw the ball to Mill. It's short.
0: He's short. Game over. He's short.
1: Are they going to mark? Where are they going to mark
0: short.
1: The ball?
0: He's short. The referee is coming in. Both of them are coming in. He's short. You can see that live.
1: Yeah.
0: Shoulder hits the ground.
1: Wow.
0: Half a yard.
1: Yeah. Short.
0: He's short.
1: And that is going to be the ball game. Jacksonville is going to come out on top and hang on against the Bengals 22-17. All right. So that's going to leave. Yeah, I'm watching a replay. He's clearly short the first down.
0: He's short. Yeah.
1: All right. So the Rams and the Eagles.
0: All right.
1: This is it. 24-20. There's a minute to go. Can Jalen Hurts pull this out? Obviously, they're down four. They're going to need a score, and he gets sacked.
0: He needs a touchdown.
1: And they have no timeouts. So the clock is running. 56-55. All right. Here we go. We're going to have a second down. What a disaster for the Eagles.
0: Going for it. Listen, just go back to them going for it. I don't know whose call that is, but take the three. That makes zero sense to me. It would be a one-point game right now.
1: Incomplete on second down. So now the third and 17 for the Eagles. By the way, one game has kicked off since the morning games have been going. That is the Dolphins at the Vikings game. Of course, this is a battle of the winless, the Dolphins versus the undefeated Vikings. So on paper, at least, it looks like going to be a big mismatch there in Minnesota. All right, third and 17 now for the Eagles. Trailing the Rams 24-20. There's 38 seconds to go. Clock stopped on the incompletion. Eagles have no timeouts. They need a big play and the ball stripped.
0: And he just got stripped and fumbled.
1: And the Eagles did fall on their own fumble, so now we got fourth and a mile. It's not been a good drive for the Eagles.
0: No, listen, it's been a terrible last three possessions for the Eagles, but it goes back to the field. I just, on the 2-yard line, 3-yard line, wherever it was, to go
1: up 20
0: for
1: to
0: up
1: 10.
0: 10 points. Makes zero sense. It just makes zero sense. Like I said, I don't know whose call it is.
1: Well, there it is on fourth down, and that is game right there. So the Rams come back.
0: That's huge.
1: What a win for the Rams.
0: That's a big win for
1: them. Can we get a put a bow on this one from Bo on the Rams coming back to beat the Eagles?
0: And they, was it 3.5?
1: 3.5. They covered the spread.
0: And they covered?
3: Again, they were inept all day offensively. They were 0-for-12 on third down conversions.
1: Wow.
0: No Devontae Smith, no Goddard, and losing Saquon doesn't help.
3: It doesn't help, but it's been the same story going back for two years now offensively. There's
1: all right.
3: One common denominator here.
0: The common denominator is they keep changing offensive coordinators, too.
1: By the way, football's back, baby. Underdogs, keep your million starts with you. 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Turn supply. Speaking of Underdog, one more time, what do you got for us, VJ?
0: Another running back, man. Let's go with a running back today. I'm going to give you this. This one's kind of weird for me because I tell you guys, Saints got a defense. And number 9 ranked defense last year. They have a defense, but Bijan Robinson is best back.
1: Yes.
0: I'm very surprised at this total for his yards, 85.5. I think he gets that. I'll take the over.
1: After what I saw against the Packers, man, I mean, that team is completely flipped.
0: I just don't think Bijan can be stopped. I don't think there'll be a team this year that holds him under what we expect him to do. Take the over. I got you guys 3 running backs. Take the over on all 3 of my running backs today. Bijan Robinson, 85.5. I think he eclipsed that.
1: All right, coming up on the other side, 3 more games are about to kick off. We'll have those all covered for you. This is End Zone Radio.
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28: 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The Raiders, undefeated, lead the Chiefs by a score of 7-0. Raider defense hanging in right now. Chiefs trying to get something going. They have a 3rd and 10 at the Vegas 48-yard line. All right, once again, this is End Zone Radio, presented by Underdog. Unleash your dog. Coming up at the top of the hour, Dan Beyer, Kerry Rhodes, and our beloved Monsi Bolaños, who will switch seats coming up here at the top of the hour. Monsi doing a great job, as always. She's been here since, what,
29: 8 a.m.?
16: 8 a.m.
28: So she had to come in early for Ilo this morning, so she had to come in earlier.
29: He had Angel City duties.
28: Angel City duties.
29: Okay. We're all busy. Yeah, we're all
28: very,
29: busy.
28: Very busy. And, of course, the men behind the scenes, Chris Perfett, right there, Chris.
30: Been here since 5.
28: Been here since 5 a.m.
30: That's right.
28: This year.
30: Yeah,
28: Bo, can you top that? Can you top the 5 a.m., 8 a.m.? And we got VJ working on 2 hours sleep. So how about that?
31: After being in an emergency room in Woodland Hills and Kaiser last night till 3 a.m.
28: Is the baby sleeping well right now? How's she sleeping?
32: No.
28: No, son. None of my kids slept well. None of them. None. 3 kids. Everyone's always, oh, my baby slept all. No.
31: They're lying. No baby sleeps well.
28: I mean, the Harbin kids were all up. Every night.
31: My kids ain't sleeping either, man. I'd be like, go to sleep. What are you doing? Go to sleep. You had a bottle. I changed your diaper. I sung you a lullaby. I read you Dr. Seuss.
28: Take
31: your ass to sleep.
28: None of my kids slept. No. I was up and, you know, you're doing TV. You're doing radio. You do all this kind of stuff.
31: Oh, Malik the Freak. With a scramble in a
28: look
31: throw.
28: At this. Miami.
31: Malik the Freak.
28: Dolphins. Dolphins.
31: Bell, Malik the Freak with the scramble.
28: Chris Bell gets in the end zone for the Dolphins, so the Dolphins take a lead in a game? Wow.
31: A flag on the play, though. He might have been over the line, or he's running to an official downfield, so maybe it's against the defense if it's that far downfield. He might have been over the line.
28: All right, so going back to the Seahawks game, that touchdown, by the way, was actually a pass play to Emmanuel Wilson. So 23-yard touchdown. Seahawks leading 7-3, and the Chargers have no running game.
31: It's a legal touch, and I think he went out of bounds and came back in bounds. If you're forced out of bounds, it's different. When you run out of bounds on your own.
28: You had me worried about the Dolphins actually taking the
31: lead. I want to see what happens here. They're showing the replay. He slips and falls. Does he step out?
28: He was stepping out right there. Yeah, he stepped out.
31: Where?
28: No, right on the previous play, you couldn't see it. It was shielded. His left foot was out of bounds. Mm. All right, anyway, Broncos get an early field goal, take the early 3-0 lead against the 49ers. Meanwhile, the Chargers are facing a 3rd and 11 early on. And once again, Herbert trying to find somebody, and he throws well short of the first down, so they're going to have to punt the ball there. Yeah. All right. Touchdown pass, Mahomes to Thornton, 2 yards. So the Kansas City Chiefs right
31: now.
28: Come
31: on, Raiders.
28: Trying to tie this thing up against the Raiders. Mahomes, 5 of 8, 63 yards.
31: Can I call them my Raiders this year? Well, you can. Like, last year, they were your Broncos, right?
28: My Broncos, absolutely.
31: Right, you know? I think I want them to be.
28: Well, right now, I'll tell you what the Raiders are doing well. They're holding Kenneth Walker in check, 7 carries, 15 yards.
31: I told you, man. It's going to be tough sledding for him today.
28: Mm-hmm. But Thornton gets in the end zone there. All right, so you're going. How? By the way, you never gave us our numbers updated for the season.
31: I got
28: them. Guys, Bo, everybody.
31: All right.
28: So we picked 4 games each week, so there have been 12 games so far. So after 12 games in the first 3 weeks, what is the standings overall?
31: It's been pretty tight. So coming up, bringing up the rear last pace, Chris is 2-10.
28: And 10 against the spread, Chris. Congratulations.
31: And then my partner to the left, Steve Hartman, not much better. 3-9.
28: 3-9. At least, Chris, you and I, right there. Side by
31: and then
28: side.
31: The top three is also separated by 2 games. I am 5-7. Bo with a big day. Last week is actually Bo's been pretty consistent. So steady at 6-6. Monty is in first place so far this year against the spread. She is 7-5.
28: 7-5.
29: Also, I think you said earlier I had only had one win for the week, so I thought I had 2.
31: You have 2. You
28: have 2.
31: We shared one because we had the tiebreaker and then we tied on tiebreaker. But you do have one by yourself. Yeah, yeah. So you have 2.
28: Is that 1.5?
31: You have 2.
29: Yes, thank you.
31: No, we'll give her 2. No, we're not going to do halves. We'll give her 2. And then today things are pretty tight also too. Everybody is 2-1 except for Chris. Chris is 1-2. So everybody else is 2-1. Rams game saved some picks today.
28: I was all ready to go to 3-0.
31: I know, right.
28: We had the Eagles.
31: We were over here counting it. We were counting it because I had Giants and Bucks. They both covered and I had the Eagles. I'm like, oh, and I got the Raiders. I'm like, I'm looking at 4-0 today. I'm going 4-0 today.
28: And then Nick Sirianni took over that game.
31: Yeah, they decided to kick a field. They decided to go for it on
28: again,
31: 4th and 2.
28: You're up 20-10.
31: I don't get it.
28: You have a 4th down, chip shot field goal to go up 13, and you go for it.
31: I just want to know who called. I want to know whose call that is.
28: Well,
31: I want somebody.
28: Is Nick Sirianni making any calls offensively?
31: To ask him that in the presser because some head coaches won't veto their coordinators. They trust their coordinators. If that's the case, it's on the coordinator. If Sirianni made that call, then I can't say anything about people who want to rip him for it. If that's the case. But I do know in certain situations in the NFL, there are some coaches that will not veto their coordinators. If that was y'all on the offensive coordinator making that call and Sirianni is like, hey, I don't veto you. If that's what you want to do, let's go. Then that's on the coordinator making that stupid call. It should have been a field goal.
28: All right, what's a better play in the game tonight? Detroit minus 3.5 or the over 51.5? This game's got to be over,
31: No, this
28: right?
31: game's going under.
28: Under?
31: This game's going under.
28: Really?
30: By the way, I forgot to mention earlier, both starting corners out for Carolina as well.
31: Yeah,
28: wow.
31: This game
28: is over. Lions may cover it amongst themselves.
31: Under.
28: I see a huge game for the Lions.
31: What's the spread?
28: 3.5. Detroit 3.5 on the road against Panthers.
31: I'll take the Panthers to cover.
28: Panthers home dog.
31: Yep, I'll take home dog.
28: Usually good play in primetime out there.
31: I'll take home dog.
28: Okay, get ready.
31: God
28: Dan Carey, Monty, take over. This is End Zone Radio.
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5: NBC News Radio, I'm Lisa Carton. The search continues for six missing passengers in the crash of a medical evacuation jet off the coast of Massachusetts. In a morning update, Coast Guard officials declined to speculate on what caused the crash. Captain John McTamney described the search effort.
6: We're using all available assets of different types, fixed-wing aircraft, rotary wing aircraft, boats, cutters. It's given the search conditions in the area. It is a rather large area to search, but we have sufficient assets where we are saturating the area, hoping to find those survivors.
5: They confirmed they found a debris field last night in the waters near Nantucket. The Canadian registered Latitude Air ambulance jet was carrying a crew of four and two patients from Bermuda to Boston Logan International Airport when it disappeared. Krista Pike's attorney says Tennessee's governor should commute Pike's death sentence to a life sentence after the failed execution. Stephen Farrell made the call on CNN's State of the Union.
7: I think she has been put through some really, really bad mental torture and physical torture, and that at the very least, that deserves a commutation of her death sentence.
5: Farrell added that Pike remains in the hospital on a ventilator and is critically ill. Pike was set to be executed by lethal injection last week, but survived two rounds of the drugs and was hospitalized. Tennessee Governor Bill Lee said Saturday prison commissioner Frank Strada will resign after overseeing the failed execution. A new CDC-led study shows most people with the flu stop isolating when they are still likely contagious. The study says most people with the flu end their isolation 4 days after symptoms begin when they still are at their most viral. Researchers stress the importance of post-isolation precautions like hand washing, improving indoor air quality, and cleaning high-touch surfaces. CDC guidelines say people can end isolation when their symptoms have been improving for 24 hours without medication. 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
11: Yeah, sure. Listen, I've seen enough. I think we should cancel the rest of the NFL season right now. Cleveland is 3-1. Why don't we just give Deshaun Watson the Walter Payton Man of the Year Award, because a lot of the NFL media is trying to give him that. And the Browns are closing in on 72 Dolphins territory. We'll just pretend that first loss didn't happen. And they should actually move some of their home games from Cleveland over to Canton and just play there, because all these players are going to end up enshrined with gold jackets. Never mind the 14 penalties against Pittsburgh or Deshaun Watson missing some funny throws.
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0: the second half. They also, Philadelphia lost Saquon Barkley to a hamstring injury early in the game. Cowboys came alive in the second half to beat the Texans 34-30. Houston still looking for their first win of the season. Bears rolled past the Jets 23-12, but they got an interception. They got an interception, first one in 637 days. Yes. Jaguars outscored the Bengals 22-17. Jamar Chase was ruled out with a concussion after a face mask call. Giants ended the game with a pick six and beat the Cardinals 36-24. Packers held on 17-14 against the Buccaneers, and the Ravens had a 24-18 win over the Titans. Lamar Jackson, who ended 15 of 20, 222 yards and two touchdowns, did not play in the second half because of an ankle injury. Apparently, according to reports, he left in a protective boot on that ankle earlier today. We've also got the WNBA playoffs going on, fellas. The Dream came back to beat the Liberty in the semifinals 92-82. Right now, with less than 7 minutes to go, the Valkyries are up on the Aces 64-53. This is game one of the semifinals.
1: Sounds like it was a nightmare for New York.
0: It was a nightmare. Yes, because it was a dream. A nightmare. Ha, ha.
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1: 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And don't stop there. Hit that thumbs up icon and comment away. 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Hit Carrie up at Carrie 25 Roads. You can find Monty Bolaños at Monty Bolaños, and you can find me at Dan Byer on Fox. Chargers going to try to get something going here before halftime. They got a first and 10 at the 40-yard line, as Monty told you, down by 10. We'll see if the Raiders can get some points before halftime as well, as the clock is ticking down in Las Vegas. She's Monty. That's Carrie. I'm Dan. It's End Zone Radio on Fox Sports Radio, presented by Underdog.
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15: Rashid Shaheed in the backfield. He gets the toss, goes left side, cuts back in. He's got some running room down the far side. 10, 5, touchdown! Seahawks, a 27-yarder.
14: Once again, here's Dan Beyer, Monsi Bolaños, and Kerry Rhodes.
16: 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Unleash your dog. Seahawks Radio Network with that highlight. Seattle at the two-minute warning is facing a 4th-and-1. I think they were going to just try to draw the Chargers offside. No reason for them to go for it at this point. They had a 3rd-and-about-16, and Jackson Smith and Jigba got about 14 of 15 of it. But I believe the Seahawks will punt when they come back out, or at least try to draw the Chargers offsides and then punt with 2 minutes to go, as the Chargers offense, carry has just been stalling as it has all season long.
17: It's bad. Dan, you look at the Chargers and you can feel it through the TV. There's no urgency. There's no precision in anything that they do. It's just kind of like, I'm going to call a play and hope it works. That's what it feels like.
16: Monsi's going to give us her fantasy hits in just a little bit. But if I were to have you guess, through 28 minutes of play, how many yards Justin Herbert has passing so far in this game? And we've been following 4 games. The Raiders, by the way, kicked a field goal at the end of the half. They lead the Chiefs 13-10. We mentioned the Seahawks up 13-3. The field goal kicking contest is alive and well in San Francisco, 3-3. And the Vikings are winning their field goal kicking contest against the Dolphins, 9-0. But if I had to give you a guess, how many yards passing Justin Herbert has in the first half, what would you say, Kerry Rhodes?
17: I would say 34.
16: Did you cheat?
17: I didn't look at anything. No.
16: 34 yards passing.
18: That's exactly it.
16: Exactly. Oh, wow. Yes, it is. Yes, it is.
17: I didn't look anywhere.
16: I know he didn't. Actually, he didn't. I watched him the whole time. Look, Mike Gonzalez is just amazed. Are you dumbfounded by the sage Kerry Rhodes here?
18: Turn your mic on.
16: Yeah, turn it. Yeah, Chris, turn his mic on. He's just as
19: Chris has got me down over here.
16: Yeah, that's all right.
19: No, I totally thought you looked it up. That was just like so perfect.
17: No, I mean, I told you they have no energy through the screen. So I knew it was low, but that number was just a shot in the
16: dark. You're like, it's either 8 yards or 34.
18: Yeah.
16: I'll give him the benefit of the doubt. Four of 11 rating is QBR, the ESPN one that goes from 0 to 100 would be 7.4.
18: Nice. I think I could do better than that.
16: Yeah, it is not good right now.
17: I would pay to see Monty out there behind. No bueno.
18: Listen, I would run under so many legs. I would get through it.
16: By the way, I stand corrected. It's not his QBR. It's his actual rating. It's the one that goes to 158.3. Wow. It is 7.4.
18: Mm.
16: Right now,
17: man.
16: I mean, Sam Darnold's thrown an interception in this game, and his rating is 80.
18: Monty,
16: you could have thrown three of them, to be honest. Like, the old Sam Darnold is back.
18: He's back.
16: He is back in effect. The Seahawks have that 10-point lead. Monty, I don't think you're going to have any Seahawks on your fantasy hits.
18: No.
16: But who did make your fantasy hits as we take a look at the fantasy numbers for week four in a segment we like to call Fantasy Hits and Misses.
18: Go!
14: Fantasy hits.
16: I know. Chris was ranting to Mike. I knew I could see him. The profile, he wasn't even looking at. What was going on, Chris?
19: I was explaining to him an ugly nap I had that threw me off yesterday.
16: The dumb part.
19: And it's apparently it's still throwing me off.
16: Done in 10 minutes. Okay, actually five.
18: In five. Some of the names are not names we've said the last couple of weeks, so that is exciting. Your top quarterback today, Drake May, The New England Patriots defeated the Buffalo Bills. 31 fantasy points. He threw for 269 yards and a touchdown. He did have an interception, but he's your highest quarterback so far, along with C.J. Stroud. C.J. Stroud in a loss to the Cowboys, 26 points. He threw for 347 yards and two touchdowns. We'll do an honorable mention for Joe Burrow, even though, again, they lost, but he had 25 fantasy points today.
16: Just a quick update. Justin Herbert has thrown an interception.
18: Thank you.
16: To Ernest Jones.
17: So is it a rating of 2 now, or is it
18: maybe
17: negative?
18: Can it be negative? Negative?
16: It's the third Chargers turnover of the first half.
18: That's good. Ooh. Yeah, that's good. But my shirt's really cute.
17: It is.
18: The top running back today, Kyren Williams for the Rams, 36 fantasy points. He had 16 carries for 80 yards and two touchdowns. He also had 10 catches for 67 yards. Javonte Williams with a hat trick today, 31 fantasy points, but he had 19 carries, 62 yards, and three touchdowns. And Kyle Manungai, I really just like saying his name, he is the next best running back today with 27 fantasy points. When it comes to the wide receivers, we already talked about him. C.D. Lamb is the top receiver today. Dan's favorite. 41 fantasy points, 17 catches, 189 yards, one touchdown. He did have a rushing attempt, minus 6 yards, so no bueno there. Two players that came back to action today that are at the top of the fantasy board. Nico Collins, 30 points today, 7 catches, 118 yards, and 2 touchdowns. And also Puka Nacua, who had 27 fantasy points, no touchdowns, but he did have 9 catches for 125
16: yards. Had a rushing touchdown.
18: He did have a rushing touchdown. Thank you. Yes, you're right. There we go. That was weird when he did get it, that rushing touchdown.
17: What's the highest a player can make in fantasy? Is it?
18: I don't think the limit does not exist.
17: Oh, there's not one? Oh, okay.
16: Infinity.
18: It's from Mean Girls. The limit does not exist.
17: Got it. Oh, my goodness. Mean Girls.
18: It's so good. It was Mean Girls Day yesterday.
16: Seahawks in the end zone. Emmanuel Wilson, a touchdown run.
18: Another one. You know, it's not even worth, like, I'm not even mad. I know we're supposed to be enemies right now, but it's, like, not even fun.
16: And let's be honest, it's more of you against Grace. That's Monty's friend, Grace. Like, you know, right. I love the Seahawks. I like the Seahawks you know, ever since I was a little kid. But it's really a you against Grace rivalry,
18: yeah,
16: isn't it?
18: Yes, it really is. We were texting. I was like, don't be nice to me. You are my enemy. And she's like, oh, my bad. Okay.
16: The extra point by Jason Myers this time is good. So it's 20-3, Seattle.
17: Dan, I want to talk about, before we get out of here, we just had Pat Surtain limp off the field here for Denver as well.
16: That it would be an enormous loss if it was of any length of time. In this game, in a 3-3 ball game,
17: yeah,
16: I mean, it's a big, big loss, but that would be something. The Niners, by the way, have the ball in Denver territory at the 41-yard line, with just 13 seconds left. They don't have any timeouts, so they're going to have to get up to the ball and spike it as Brock Purdy gets about a gain of 5. I don't know if that was to George Kittle or who it was, but San Francisco. Christian McCaffrey.
18: Mm-hmm.
16: The Eddie Pinheiro is going to come out and try to attempt a long field goal to give the Niners the lead at the half. Dolphins are driving. Big play by Ollie Gordon's got them in Minnesota territory, but it's 3rd and 8, and they do not convert, so they're going to have to settle for a field goal attempt at 4th and 8 from the Vikings' 9-yard line. But Riley Patterson is on for a field goal, so a pair of field goals. We'll let you know how they work out right now. Simultaneously being kicked. Dolphins is good, so it's 9-3 Minnesota in that one. 54 yards from Eddie Pinheiro, and it was blocked. And Denver is picking it up and trying to lateral it. Best be just probably go down, right, Kerry?
17: Yeah. Yes.
16: In that situation, end of the half.
17: Yes.
16: You don't want anything stupid to happen. But so the field goal is blocked, so that's 3-3. My goodness, we have 3-3, 9-3. 13-10, and Seahawks now kind of pulling away, but that was 7-3 for a while. Oh, my goodness. He is Kerry Rhodes. I'm Dan Beyer. That's Monty Bolaños with a look at our fantasy numbers. Coming up next on Fox Sports Radio, a lot more from the early games today. What happened to the Buffalo Bills? And while we think this win turned the Rams season around, what could it have done for the New England Patriots? It was a historic day for the New York Jets. Plus, what happened in London today may shake things up in one division. We'll talk about it next here on End Zone Radio on Fox Sports. We are Fox Sports.
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0: Officials believe the Fly Dubai co-pilot accused of stabbing his captain and trying to seize control of an Israel-bound plane acted alone. NBC News reports U.S. officials briefed on the investigation and a former Israeli security official say the accused was a lone actor. The U.S. officials stressed that the investigation into Wednesday's mid-air attack is still in its early stages. Emirati authorities, who are leading the investigation, said Saturday that the co-pilot attacked the captain with a crash axe in an attempted terrorist attack. An intense search is underway for six people missing in the crash of a medical evacuation jet off the coast of Massachusetts. In a morning update, Coast Guard officials declined to speculate on what caused the crash. Rear Admiral Matt Lake said crews located a debris field associated with the missing aircraft in the waters near Nantucket. The Canadian Registered Latitude Air Ambulance jet was carrying a crew of four and two patients from Bermuda to Boston Logan International Airport. The president of Cornell University is addressing rape allegations against members of a fraternity at the school. Jennifer Kuiper with more.
1: Cornell University President Michael Kotlikoff says in a video on the school's website that they will examine the role of fraternities on campus following the recent rape allegations that have made national headlines. A civil suit was filed last month by a woman who claims she was drugged and raped in 2024 by several members of a fraternity at the Ivy League school. The lawsuit claims the school failed to adequately punish some of the frat members, who all deny wrongdoing.
0: Research shows having some walnuts at dinner time could improve your sleep. A small study found that people who ate 40 grams of walnuts with dinner for 8 weeks slept better and were less drowsy during the day. Walnuts contain melatonin, a hormone that regulates sleep, and tryptophan, a chemical the body uses to create melatonin. Rob Martier, NBC News Radio.
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0: Then the NLDS continues, and the Padres have added another run. Ty France with another RBI single. They lead the Brewers 3-1. It is the bottom of the seventh inning. Brewers do have a man on first and third. They still have an out to go for this inning. And you can catch all the action on FS1. You'll be able to catch the action between the Braves and the Dodgers on FS1. That's going to start at 8 p.m. Eastern time. And when it comes to the WNBA semifinals, the Aces lost to the Valkyries 71-60. Dream outscored the Liberty 92-82. And this is a best of five series. Busy day.
1: Very busy. The Chiefs are getting busy in Las Vegas. Kenneth Walker had a big run for 76 yards. Ooh. Didn't score, but put some first and goal with an opportunity to tie the game or take the lead as they start the fourth quarter in Las Vegas. He was running a long way.
2: He was.
1: Tough to get 76 yards and not score, but that's what Kenneth Walker did. Also, as Monsi was giving the score, the Vikings... It is only a one-score game.
2: Kick the field goal.
1: They didn't. Yeah, they had to settle for a field goal. The Dolphins almost botched the kickoff, so they're going to have to go a ways. But this is one worth watching. Minnesota, five field goals today. They have not gotten into the end zone, and the Dolphins have just hung around. It's been a physical game. This is the one that we're going to watch coming down the stretch here. He is Kerry Rhodes. That's Monsi Bolaños. I'm Dan Beyer with the iHeartRadio app. You can stream us wherever you happen to be. 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Coming up next, we'll tell you what goes down in the Twin Cities. Can the Dolphins get the big upset win against the Vikings? We'll tell you on End Zone Radio, presented by Underdog, next on Fox Sports Radio.
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0: Seahawks win and survive, and the Chiefs win and survive. What a week four. He's Kerry Rhodes, the All-Pro. That's Monty Bolaños. I'm Dan Beyer. 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
6: 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I'm Dan Beyer. He's Kerry Rhodes. That's Monty Bolaños. We exhale from Week 4 as it's time now for our Week 4 MVPs.
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11: 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Drops back. Goes right. Now he tosses it left for Stevenson. And the Patriots score on the two-point conversion. Woo-hoo. And they have taken the lead over Buffalo.
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16: 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Throws. Right side. Golden. 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
13: 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Complete to Tate. But Tate put it on the ground at the 35-yard line. It's recovered by Malachi Starks. And the Ravens steal one back from the Titans.
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13: 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End zone! Lamb! Lamb! Lamb to the post! CeeDee Lamb! Unbelievable!
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21: 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Deebo Samuel backpedaling into the end zone.
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6: High-scoring game. I am with Monty. I'm going to take the Panthers at home as the Underdog to cover tonight. Crazy week four. Can't wait for week five. Talk to you then.
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26: News Radio. I'm Rob Martier. The United States has removed all of its B-1 bombers from an airbase in the United Kingdom following security concerns over a suspected terror plot. The Pentagon says about a dozen bombers stationed at RAF Fairford have returned to the U.S. but remain ready for combat missions. The move follows the arrest of six suspects accused of plotting an attack on the base, with U.K. officials saying there are strong indications Iran was involved. An intense search is underway for six people missing in the crash of a medical evacuation jet off the coast of Massachusetts. In a morning update, Coast Guard officials declined to speculate on what caused the crash. Search and recovery crews found a debris field last night in the waters near Nantucket. The Coast Guard says it searched roughly 2,800 square miles over the last 2 days. A child is dead after being stabbed several times as she walked along a sidewalk on Chicago's South Side. Jennifer Kuiper with more.
41: 7-year-old Eddie Marie Hernandez Chacon was enjoying a sunny fall Saturday afternoon when Chicago police say she was stabbed in the back several times by a woman she did not know. It happened near a barber shop where William Smith works and tells NBC Chicago he heard others yelling.
42: That's the lady that did it. She's trying to run. She's trying to get away.
41: Police say bystanders detained the woman. The suspect was taken into custody after receiving treatment at a local hospital for injuries sustained while being detained. An investigation is underway. I'm Jennifer Kuiper.
0: A team of pups are helping clean up waterways in Westchester that supply drinking water to New York City. New York's Department of Environmental Protection has started recruiting dogs to help sniff out invasive species in the Titicus Reservoir. So far, the pack of three are trained to detect 14 different invasive species. Experts say the dogs have a keen sense of smell that works better than some modern technology in finding these non-native animals. Rob Martier, NBC News Radio.
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